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We hope you will receive a blessing from all the preaching and singing. 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

0: Deseret News, I'm Mary Rose. President Trump is warning countries that support Iran as tensions threaten oil shipments through the Strait of Hormuz. Correspondent Ken Lorman reports.
1: Global prosperity depends on reopening the vital waterway, and supporters say President Trump is right to pressure nations aiding Iran. China is Iran's most influential partner, yet nearly 80% of the oil passing through the strait goes to China, making Beijing a major beneficiary of restoring the flow. Economist Steve Moore says it appears China is willing to make itself and the rest of the world poorer in order to destabilize the U.S. economy and weaken President Trump politically. Ken Lorman reporting.
0: There's an ongoing war of words over President Trump's renaming of Lake Ontario.
2: Ontario Premier Doug Ford unveiling a giant billboard on the Canadian shoreline, Lake Ontario, now and always, and taking to his social media and to the press to promote it.
3: But just in case President Trump or anyone else forgets, we've set up the sign to remind them it's Lake Ontario now and forever.
2: After months of tariffs, 51st state threats, and personal attacks on Canadian leaders, the move has been met in Canada largely with ridicule.
3: Long after President Trump is gone, it will still be called Lake Ontario.
2: I'm Julie Walker.
0: The death toll from the Nepal flood has risen to over 600. Officials in the Himalayan country say over 2,500 people, including dozens of Americans and other foreigners, remain missing, and that the residents of an entire village that seems to just have been washed away. The collapse of a glacier sent a deadly wall of water through a mountain town near the Chinese border. This is SRN News. Africa says no to abortion and the gay agenda. Correspondent Michael Harrington reports.
4: At a conference in Ghana, 20 African nations signed the Charter on Family, Sovereignty, and Values. The signatories have vowed to resist efforts by Western governments and international organizations to promote abortion and the LGBT issues on the continent. John Deegan of the Society for the Protection of Unborn Children tells the Christian Post, quote, "For too long, a perverse West has been trying to force its values upon third world nations." Michael Harrington reporting.
0: New York City Police Commissioner Jessica Tisch is promising to protect the Jewish community as anti-Semitic incidents rise. Speaking at a central synagogue where she worships, Tisch said she stands with Jewish New Yorkers during uncertain times. The synagogue was recently disrupted during Shabbat services. This is SRN News. Tennessee's governor wants the Nashville airport renamed after Dolly Parton.
5: The country music star died Tuesday of cancer at age 80. The proposal to rename the airport could require the Metro Nashville Airport Authority to revisit its naming policy. The current policy says airport property should only be named for people who have been deceased at least 2 years. The governor's office says his proposal and the naming policy will be discussed by the airport authority at its September 17th meeting. I'm Lisa Dwyer.
0: E-cigarette maker Juul Labs has received U.S. permission to sell an updated version of its vaping device. The new product was announced by federal regulators Friday, and it includes an electronic age verification system to prevent underage use. The decision from the FDA means Juul can sell a new version of its vaping device. More details, SRNNews.com.
6: Here's your forecast on WZYN, the old ship of Zion. Across Valdosta, showers and some scattered thunderstorms through the night. An overnight low will drop down into the low 70s. Sunday, mainly afternoon showers and storms, a high in the low to mid 90s. In Forsyth, a few isolated showers and storms early. We drop down to near 70. Widely scattered showers and storms Sunday, a high near 90. I'm meteorologist Sally Russell on WZYN and online at WZYN.org.

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1: With SRN News, I'm Ron Taylor. Ukrainian officials say a Russian drone attack on a warehouse west of Kyiv killed at least 37 people, making it the deadliest attack in the war this year. Ukrainian President Vladimir Zelensky said on a social media Saturday that the warehouse in Mala was housing shells, mines, and other ammunition for the defense forces. He earlier said storing explosive in a residential area is illegal and that criminal proceedings had been launched. Iran's leadership has solidified around hardline military generals and clerics preparing for a prolonged confrontation with the U.S. and aiming to prevent domestic unrest. Ontario Premier Doug Ford has responded to President Trump's Lake America decree with a billboard declaring Lake Ontario now and always. Ford unveiled the sign near Grimsby, Ontario, wearing a Team Canada soccer jersey. The display follows the president's order for U.S. agencies to call Lake Ontario Lake America. This is SRN News.
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1: With SRN News, I'm Ron Taylor. President Trump sends a warning to countries that support Iran as tensions threaten oil shipments through the Strait of Hormuz. Correspondent Ken Lorman starts us off tonight.
2: Global prosperity depends on reopening the vital waterway, and supporters say President Trump is right to pressure nations aiding Iran. China is Iran's most influential partner, yet nearly 80% of the oil passing through the strait goes to China, making Beijing a major beneficiary of restoring the flow. Economist Steve Moore says it appears China is willing to make itself and the rest of the world poorer in order to destabilize the U.S. economy and weaken President Trump politically. Ken Lorman reporting.
1: A judge has ruled that President Trump cannot deport students for criticizing Israel.
3: Citing the importance of the First Amendment, a federal judge in California says the government is unconstitutionally silencing critics of Israel and others in its quest to deport non-citizens who the Trump administration says have disrupted college campuses as they express their views. The judge striking down portions of provisions the government follows with deportations on free speech grounds and other parts for vagueness, which she says violates the Fifth Amendment. I'm Julie Walker.
1: Poor weather temporarily hampered aerial rescue operations in Nepal as the search for thousands of missing people continues, now into its fifth day. Iran's leadership has solidified around hardline military generals and clerics preparing for a prolonged confrontation with the U.S. and aiming to prevent domestic unrest. This counters claims of a regime change by President Trump. Iran's leaders warn of escalating the conflict as American sanctions strain the economy. This is SRN News. Africa says no to abortion and the gay agenda.
4: At a conference in Ghana, 20 African nations signed the Charter on Family, Sovereignty, and Values. The signatories have vowed to resist efforts by Western governments and international organizations to promote abortion and the LGBT issues on the continent. John Deegan of the Society for the Protection of Unborn Children tells the Christian Post, quote, "For too long, a perverse West has been trying to force its values upon third world nations." Michael Harrington reporting.
1: The New York City Chief of Police is vowing to protect the Jewish community in remarks to the Congregation of Central Synagogue, where she attends. Jessica Titch said, "As a proud Jew and a lifelong member, you have my word that I will stand with you in these uncertain and precarious times." Anti-Semitism is on the rise all across the country, and especially in New York City, which is home to the largest concentration of Jews in the country. Central Synagogue was the site of an attack by a man who disrupted Shabbat services this month. This is SRN News. In a noble effort, Tennessee's governor wants the Nashville airport renamed after Dolly Parton, but the idea is being met with some opposition.
5: The country music star died Tuesday of cancer at age 80. The proposal to rename the airport could require the Metro Nashville Airport Authority to revisit its naming policy. The current policy says airport property should only be named for people who have been deceased at least 2 years. The governor's office says his proposal and the naming policy will be discussed by the airport authority at its September 17th meeting. I'm Lisa Dwyer.
1: Extreme drought and heat have severely impacted the Danube River and surrounding regions. Fishermen in northern Serbia report that the river has receded, leaving only small ponds with dangerously high water temperatures. The drought has affected ecosystems and businesses across several countries, including Hungary, Romania, and Bosnia. This is SRN News.
6: Here's your forecast on WZYN, the old ship of Zion. Across Valdosta, showers and some scattered thunderstorms through the night. An overnight low will drop down into the low 70s. Sunday, mainly afternoon showers and storms, a high in the low to mid 90s. In Forsyth, a few isolated showers and storms early, we drop down to near 70. Widely scattered showers and storms Sunday, a high near 90. I'm meteorologist Sally Russell on WZYN and online at WZYN.org.
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1: This is the one that was requested the most on Tuesday night when you did your hymns thing around just with the piano. And Horatio Spafford, what a grand old song.

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1: With SRN News, I'm Ron Taylor. President Trump sends a warning to countries that support Iran as tensions threaten oil shipments through the Strait of Hormuz. Correspondent Ken Lorman starts us off tonight.
2: Global prosperity depends on reopening the vital waterway, and supporters say President Trump is right to pressure nations aiding Iran. China is Iran's most influential partner, yet nearly 80% of the oil passing through the strait goes to China, making Beijing a major beneficiary of restoring the flow. Economist Steve Moore says it appears China is willing to make itself and the rest of the world poorer in order to destabilize the U.S. economy and weaken President Trump politically. Ken Lorman reporting.
1: A judge has ruled that President Trump cannot deport students for criticizing Israel.
3: Citing the importance of the First Amendment, a federal judge in California says the government is unconstitutionally silencing critics of Israel and others in its quest to deport non-citizens who the Trump administration says have disrupted college campuses as they express their views. The judge striking down portions of provisions the government follows with deportations on free speech grounds and other parts for vagueness, which she says violates the Fifth Amendment. I'm Julie Walker.
1: Poor weather temporarily hampered aerial rescue operations in Nepal as the search for thousands of missing people continues, now into its fifth day. Iran's leadership has solidified around hardline military generals and clerics preparing for a prolonged confrontation with the U.S. and aiming to prevent domestic unrest. This counters claims of a regime change by President Trump. Iran's leaders warn of escalating the conflict as American sanctions strain the economy. This is SRN News. Africa says no to abortion and the gay agenda.
4: At a conference in Ghana, 20 African nations signed the Charter on Family, Sovereignty, and Values. The signatories have vowed to resist efforts by Western governments and international organizations to promote abortion and the LGBT issues on the continent. John Deegan of the Society for the Protection of Unborn Children tells the Christian Post, quote, "For too long, a perverse West has been trying to force its values upon third world nations." Michael Harrington reporting.
1: The New York City Chief of Police is vowing to protect the Jewish community. In remarks to the Congregation of Central Synagogue, where she attends, Jessica Titch said, "As a proud Jew and a lifelong member, you have my word that I will stand with you in these uncertain and precarious times." Anti-Semitism is on the rise all across the country, and especially in New York City, which is home to the largest concentration of Jews in the country. Central Synagogue was the site of an attack by a man who disrupted Shabbat services this month. This is SRN News. In a noble effort, Tennessee's governor wants the Nashville airport renamed after Dolly Parton, but the idea is being met with some opposition.
5: The country music star died Tuesday of cancer at age 80. The proposal to rename the airport could require the Metro Nashville Airport Authority to revisit its naming policy. The current policy says airport property should only be named for people who have been deceased at least 2 years. The governor's office says his proposal and the naming policy will be discussed by the airport authority at its September 17th meeting. I'm Lisa Dwyer.
1: Extreme drought and heat have severely impacted the Danube River and surrounding regions. Fishermen in northern Serbia report that the river has receded, leaving only small ponds with dangerously high water temperatures. The drought has affected ecosystems and businesses across several countries, including Hungary, Romania, and Bosnia. This is SRN News.
6: Here's your forecast on WZYN, the old ship of Zion. Across Valdosta, showers and some scattered thunderstorms through the night. An overnight low will drop down into the low 70s. Sunday, mainly afternoon showers and storms, a high in the low to mid 90s. In Forsyth, a few isolated showers and storms early, we drop down to near 70. Widely scattered showers and storms Sunday, a high near 90. I'm meteorologist Sally Russell on WZYN and online at WZYN.org.
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0: There is no substitute for the preaching and teaching of God's Word. Each weekday on Enjoying the Journey, Scott Pauley leads us in a brief study of Scripture. Today, on the Weekend Pulpit, we are happy to share a full-length Bible message given through Scott's pulpit ministry. These messages were recorded live in a local church or gospel event in recent days. It is our prayer that the message will be a help to you today.
1: I want you to look at the Word of God with me, if you will, please. You have your Bible open already to John chapter 7. And I want to draw your attention to three verses right in the heart of what we've read already today. John chapter 7, beginning in verse number 37.

line, you don't need to hear from me today. I don't need to hear from me today. We need to hear a far greater voice. So I want you to sit at his feet this morning, and I want you to listen to the words of Jesus. Here's what he says. If any man thirst, let him come unto me and drink. He that believeth on me, as the Scripture has said, out of his belly shall flow rivers of living water. And then, one of God's great parentheses. How many of you believe every word of Scripture is given by inspiration of God? I know you believe that here. God doesn't use fillers. There's not a word of the Bible that's there by accident. It's all there on purpose. God chose it. And even his parentheses are important. Look at verse 39. But this spake he of the Spirit, which they that believe on him should receive, for the Holy Ghost was not yet given, because that Jesus was not yet glorified. Now, I just say something to you this morning. I love the Holy Spirit. Don't let that scare you. I think sometimes we've allowed people who've gone to great extremes beyond the Bible to rob us of the truth of the Bible. I love the Holy Spirit. Matter of fact, he lives inside of me. And everywhere I go, he goes with me. Wouldn't it be an awful thing to live for 40 or 50 years in the same house with somebody and never even get acquainted with them? That's what some marriages are, you know. That's a bad thing altogether. But the day you got saved, the Holy Spirit of God came to live inside of you. That means everywhere you go, he goes. And everything you're a part of, the Holy Spirit is there. And it's a tragedy to think that some people live their whole Christian life and never get acquainted with the one living inside their house. Let me tell you, I love the Holy Spirit because he's the one who first told me about Jesus. As a five-year-old boy, a lady opened a Bible and told me that God loved me. Jesus had died for my sins and was buried and rose from the dead, and I could have eternal life. And by the way, that was the greatest day of my life. I bowed my head that day, and I invited Christ to come into my heart. I didn't know all this then, but now I realize it wasn't really that woman that led me to Christ. She just pointed me to the gospel. It was the Holy Spirit who opened my eyes and introduced me to the Lord Jesus. By the way, I don't mean to be spooky or mystical, but he's at work in this meeting right now. Something bigger than a preacher, bigger than a congregation of people. Some of you came in here this morning. You're not even real sure how you got here. God got you here. Today's a divine appointment for you. I didn't get you here. The Holy Spirit brought us here on the same day. So you get acquainted with the God who loves you so much, he wants to come live inside of you. I want you to back up to verse number 37 and notice the context here. The Bible says, in the last day, that great day of the feast. Now, this is very interesting. But the feast they're celebrating is called the Feast of Tabernacles. Oh, it was quite a celebration. The Jews celebrate it every year. It is the time when they commemorate the 40-year wandering through the wilderness. I remember years ago, Dad and I were in Amman, Jordan. We were helping to train some Iraqi pastors who were going back into Baghdad to start Baptist churches. And on the last day, they took us through the wilderness that the children of Israel walked through. It was fascinating. They took us up on Mount Nebo, where Moses died, looked over in the promised land and died, and God buried him. And no man knows the place of his burial to this day, the Bible says. The Greek Orthodox, they know right where he's buried, and they charge you about $10 a head to get in to see it. But other than them, nobody knows where he's buried till this day. We stood on the side of that mountain, and the Jordanian pastor that was hosting us says, let me show you something. He brought us around the side of the mountain. And off in the distance, in the middle of that barren wasteland, that desert, there was this beautiful, lush oasis, like something you'd imagine in a movie somewhere. Palm trees growing and flowering plants. It was beautiful. And I said, what causes that? He began to laugh, and he said, well, out there in the middle of that oasis, there's a rock, and there's water gushing out of that rock in that region continuously. He says, now tradition says that that's where Moses smote the rock and the water came out. That'd be an amazing thing if that's true. Let me just tell you this morning, whether that is the rock or it isn't the rock, it's irrelevant, because our rock is still flowing with that living water. As a matter of fact, the Bible says in the book of 1 Corinthians, Paul said that that rock was Christ, and that rock followed them. Last I checked, all the rocks where I'm from are stationary. They don't move around a lot. But our rock moves with us, because it's not a thing, it's a person. His name is Jesus.
and he's ever flowing. He's ever fresh. He's ever available. That's what Paul is trying to

0: say. And this is powerful to me. But the Lord Jesus, who's always right on time, picked his moment carefully. It's the last day of the Feast of Tabernacles. That may not mean much to us today. Let me set the stage. For 7 days, it's an 8-day feast. For 7 days, they have a tradition. And the tradition is that the high priest takes a golden pitcher, goes down to the Pool of Siloam, and dips into that pool this huge pitcher of water. It holds about 2 pints. Then, once he's done with that, he leaves the pool and he goes back towards the temple, but this time he goes through a different gate. He goes through a gate called the Water Gate. Pretty interesting. He goes through the Water Gate, he comes back into the temple, and he stands in the presence of all the people, and over the altar, he pours that water out on top of that altar till it's dry. Every drop has to come out. And the people stand in breathless expectation, just watching, observing this ritual. What's that all about? It's a remembrance that for 40 long years, 1 million-plus people walked through a desert, and not a single day did they ever go thirsty. Not a day. Not a day did they ever live that God Almighty, who holds the earth in the palm of his hand and holds his people there too, not a day did they ever go without his provision. For 7 days, they have this tradition. But it's interesting, on the 8th day of the Feast of Tabernacles, they did not perform that ceremony. Now look at your verse again in verse 37. On the last day, that's the 8th day, that great day of the feast, watch it carefully, Jesus stands up, might I say, the real high priest stands up and says, any of you thirsty? If you're thirsty, look please, church, you can come to me and drink. In other words, this high priest over here, he's been showing you a symbol of something, but I've got the real thing. He's been pouring out water, but after a while, it dries up and he's got to do it again. But what I want to give you is living water that will be in you, a well of water springing up to everlasting life. It will never run dry. By the way, this is not the first time Jesus talked this way. Go back a page in your Bible. Look at John chapter 6, verse number 35. Jesus said unto them, I am the bread of life. He that cometh to me shall never hunger. Look at the last part of verse 35 in John 6. And he that believeth on me shall, what, church? Does your Bible say never thirst? Mine says never thirst. Wait a minute. Go back a couple pages in your Bible to John chapter 4. Famous story in John chapter 4. Jesus standing around a well, talking to a Samaritan woman. Look at verse number 14. Let's start in verse 13. Jesus answered and said to her, whosoever drinketh of this water shall thirst again. But whosoever drinketh of the water that I shall give him shall, what? There it is again. Never thirst. You know, when I was a boy growing up, if mom said something once, I was supposed to listen. She said it twice, I was really supposed to listen. She said it 3 times, it was too late to listen. How many of you understand what I'm talking about? It's not good. When the Lord Jesus keeps saying the same thing over and over and over again, it's not because he forgot he said it the first time. He's trying to get something across to us. Look at the verse. Shall never thirst, but the water that I shall give him shall be in him a well of water springing up into everlasting life. By the way, I wish you had time this morning. You study it for yourself. This is all through the Word of God. All through the Word of God. Isaiah 55, ho, everyone that thirsteth, come ye to the waters. Yea, come, and this is an amazing phrase. He says, buy without money and without price. How on earth do you buy without money? Only way I know is somebody else has to pay for it. Look at me, please. Somebody else already paid for your water. You know, we really are the craziest generation in the history of the world. We got water all around us, but we've got to buy very expensive bottled water, right? We got to have it our way. Let me just tell you something. Jesus provides water so that when you take it, you never thirst again. Read Revelation 22. What's the closing message of the Holy Spirit at the end of the Bible? Come. Whosoever's athirst, let him come and take the water of life freely. Let me just stop this morning and tell you something. We are living in a very thirsty world. Matter of fact, driving to this church this morning, I passed a lot of thirsty people. Because there's something on the inside that cries out and thinks there's got to be more to life than this. There are people that lay in bed at night and stare at the ceiling and think there's got to be more to life than this. And so they drink. They drink from dirty water. They drink from the cesspool of humanity. They drink from all that sin can provide, trying to quench the thirst. And they never learn that the only way to never thirst is to come to Jesus. Let me just testify for a moment. I sure am glad I came to Jesus. Now let me back up from there. I sure am glad Jesus came to me. Because if he hadn't come to me, if that rock had not followed me like it followed the children of Israel, I'm going to tell you where Scott Pauley'd be today. He'd be out yonder somewhere, thirsting. You know what's awful about going to hell? You thirst forever. Somebody said, oh yeah, you're talking about fire and the heat and the fist. No, that's not the thirst I'm talking about. Though that's very real. The most awful thing about hell is that for all eternity, people are going to have desires they can never quench. Longings they can never satisfy. Needs that can no longer be met because they missed the only one that could ever give them living water. We were in a place last night and I spoke to a man and his wife about the Lord, invited them to come here today. They may be in this congregation, I don't know. Very kind people. They grew up in another part of the world and they said to me, well, you know, we believe in Jesus. We believe that he's one of many gods. We believe that there are lots of gods. And I said, let me just tell you, you may think that, but Jesus is the only one that ever met the deep need of my heart. He is the only Savior. He is the only way to eternal life. And let me show you how he works. You're in John chapter 4. Look at verse 14. Mark three things in your Bible here. Verse 14, but whosoever drinketh, would you circle the word drinketh? Let me tell you how he begins. He begins with people who come looking for a drink. I don't know what it is that drew you to Christ or may be drawing you today, but there's some drink you need. For example, let's take a little survey for a minute. How many of you people that have trusted Christ as your Savior got saved because somewhere you heard somebody talk about hell and it scared you, and that's what really drove you to seek the Lord? Would you raise your hand? All right, several of you. How many of you heard somebody talking about heaven and thought, boy, I sure would like to go there someday. I don't want to miss heaven. And that's the thing God used to bring you to himself. Would you raise your hand? How many of you heard a message just about Christ? That's it, the cross. And Calvary captured you. Would you raise your hand? That's it. Oh, that's wonderful. How many of you honestly got so burdened down and loaded down with your sin, you said, I can't take it anymore. Live under this kind of guilt and condemnation. And that was the thing that brought you to the Lord. Would you raise your hand? Let me tell you what I'm saying. Everybody comes for a different drink, but they all drink from the same fountain. Whatever it is that drives a man to Jesus, may I just say, it's a wonderful thing. Be it a message on hell or the glories of heaven or the weight of sin or the beauty of Christ's death, burial, and resurrection, I tell you, look, please, there is only one that can quench that thirst in a man's soul, and his name is Jesus Christ. It begins with coming for a drink. Oh, but it didn't stop there. Read on. The Bible says, if you come, the water that I shall give him shall be in him a what, church? A well. Would you circle that? I love it. Jesus always exceeds expectations. Let me tell you about the devil. The devil gives you his best up front, and it's all downhill from there. Jesus always saves the best for last. So you come to Christ, and you say, I got to get saved. I want to be born again. But you have no idea that it's not just meeting that need, it's so much more besides. It's what the writer of Hebrews called things that accompany salvation. Can I just tell you, I've been saved 34 years this year, and I'm just now beginning to scratch the surface of all that I got in Christ the day I got saved. Let me tell you something better than that. You and I are going to spend all eternity discovering all that we have in the person of Jesus Christ. Because when you come to Jesus, you don't just get the drink, you get the well. And then, as if that was not enough, look at the verse again. The Bible says that the well of water that is in him will spring up into everlasting life. I love this. Jesus says, you came for a drink, I'm going to give you the well, and then I think I'll just give you the whole spring. That's deep, friends. By the way, there's a difference between a spring and a well. A well can run dry. That spring keeps flowing. growing up in the hills of West Virginia, Grandpa had a couple of fish ponds, and they were great for fishing, but they were not good for drinking, let me tell you. Those great big old catfish and bass and bluegill swimming around in those ponds. Oh, that's good fishing. But you didn't want to drink out of those ponds because they were stagnant. They were sitting still. Watch. Just across the field from that pond at the base of one of those hills under a tree, Grandpa took me one day and he said, "Let me show you something, son." He said, "You see where that water's running out?" I said, "Yes, sir." He said, "That's mountain water." He said, "That's a spring." He said, "You can drink from that anytime you want to." He said, "It always flows. It never dams up." And he said, "It's good water. You'll enjoy that cool, refreshing water. Watch, please. You come for a drink?" Jesus says, "I'm going to give you the well." "No, I'm going to give you a spring that is perpetually flowing and perpetually fresh." But wait a minute. He's still not through. Go back with me to John chapter 7. We move from the drink to the well to the spring. Look at verse number 38. "He that believeth on me, as the scripture has said, out of his belly shall flow." What's that word, church? Not singular river. Look, please. Rivers of living water. Look, rivers scatter. They go in many different directions. But watch, please. You came for one little drink. Jesus, I need you. And Jesus said, "I'm not only going to meet that need of your life, but out of your belly," look, please, "out of your inmost being, out of the innermost part where the Holy Spirit dwells, life-giving waters are going to flow through you to the lives of other people." D.L. Moody once said, "Most Christians discover John 4 and never get to John 7. There's some John 4 Christians in here today. Oh, you've been saved. You may have been saved a half a century. But there's a Christian life, an abundance, a joy, a wonder that you've never entered into. Oh, it entered into you the day you got saved. His name's the Holy Spirit. But you know, we live in a very selfish world. We even talk about salvation selfishly. I got to get saved so I don't go to hell. Oh, so it's all about you? Or is it about the glory of God and God's eternal purpose in this world? Will Borden got up one morning, went to chapel at Yale University. A man was speaking that morning from John chapter 7, from these verses. He drew the attention of those young college students to two little words. Remember how we said earlier, no word is there by accident? Look at verse number 38 again. "He that believeth on me, as the scripture has said," would you mark these two words in your Bible? Out of his belly shall flow rivers of living water. And that morning, that moment, God got Will Borden's attention. Will Borden was the heir of the Borden milk fortune. He was a multimillionaire many times over. He was a boater with his own yacht. He had it all. A bright future. That morning, Will Borden left chapel with something stirring in his soul. He wrote in his journal, it's only a footnote, just a footnote in my favorite biography on the life of William Borden, but just a footnote, it says that that evening, Will Borden wrote in his journal these words, "The world's way is into, the Lord's way is out of." We live our lives for how much we can get, how much we can gain, how much we can garner. It's all into. And we hoard it and we enjoy it. And even good, self-respecting, dressed up for Sunday school, Bible-carrying Christians say, "Well, I'm glad I'm not going to hell." And all the while, we missed it. We missed the point. It is not about what flows into us. It is about what is to flow out of us. You see, Jesus never expected you to be a depository somewhere. He anticipated that you and I would be tributaries through which his blessing and grace would flow to others. Never expected you to be a pond. He meant for you to be a river, a channel for his blessing. But we live, and it's all about us. And I think the Holy Spirit of God who lives inside of us, who sees sinners all around us and needs in this world, must groan within us. Groaning to flow out. To bless, to witness, to give, to help, to minister. But for us, we got our drink. I'm speaking this morning on this little subject. When I'm done, you're not going to remember most of what I say, but I want you to remember this statement. I'm praying now May the Holy Spirit put it deep in our hearts. Here it is. Let the rivers flow. Let the rivers flow. Rivers were never meant to be stopped. In West Virginia, there's the New River. It's one of only two rivers in the world with a Nile that flows north. It's amazing. People come from all over the world to raft that river. I'm just telling you, you can't stop it. Right now, there's terrific flooding in West Virginia. I wish you'd pray for many of our friends who are there. There are churches that I've preached in there right now who are underwater this morning. They cannot even meet in their facility. Great needs. The rivers overflowed their bounds. I mean, I just tell you, you can't stop a true river. Oh, you might divert it for a while. You might hold it back a little bit so its force is not so great. But friends, if you've got a strong river, you've got a strong current, it wasn't meant to stop. It was meant to flow. How many of you know Christ as your Savior? Would you raise your hand? That means the Holy Spirit lives inside of you. And I'm going to tell you, it wasn't meant to keep to yourself. Somebody says, well, what are we supposed to do? How do you let the rivers flow? I'm glad you asked. Now, I give you just a couple of things. Number one, you must always remember the source of the river. You know what happens to us? Somewhere we start thinking it's all about our energy, our strength, our ability, our intelligence, our resources. Would you lift your head and look at me just a moment? Can I tell you what you're looking at right now? A pipsqueak. That's what you're looking at. A peon. A speck of dust on the page of human history. By the way, I don't mean to insult you at all. That's what I'm looking at this morning. Because apart from Jesus, we're nothing. Oh, you can dress us up, and you can let us sing the hymns and say amen and say, God bless you, brother. And we're all just wicked, black-hearted, hell-deserving sinners in desperate need of God's grace. And you know what I have to remember and be reminded of from time to time? That the only source of blessing in my life and through my life to others is not me. It is the Holy Spirit of God who lives inside of me. Dale Moody, the great evangelist, spoke one day in a children's meeting. Thousands of children there. And he gave the gospel and many came to Christ and people were in awe of D.L. Moody. Moody left the meeting, and as he walked out the stairs of the church to get in his carriage to go to the next meeting, an elderly man stopped him, put his arm on his arm and stopped him, got right in his face. Mr. Moody said, he was right in my face. And the old man, who he had never seen before and would never see again, spoke these words. Young man, when you speak again, honor the Holy Ghost. D.L. Moody testified, he said, I was offended. I'd just given the gospel and people were saved and everybody said I did a good job. And one old man said, when you speak again, honor the Holy Ghost. Moody said it bothered me. And for 6 months, I'd lay awake at night wondering, what did he mean by that? And he said, then I got so thirsty, so hungry. Moody said, I came to the end of my resources. I'd been trying so hard to work and labor and be a good Christian and be a good preacher and make things happen and get it done and help people. And he said, I hit a wall. He said, I was so empty. And he said, well, do I remember the day that God revealed to me that it was not me at all. It was to be Christ in me in the person of the Holy Spirit. And D.L. Moody said, days later, I stood behind a pulpit and I preached again the gospel message. He said, but this time it was different. It wasn't me any longer. He said, where a few responded before, hundreds were saved now. And I knew what it was. My message had not changed, but I had learned to live in the power of the fullness of the Holy Spirit of God. And I'm going to ask you the most personal question I'm going to ask you all day right now. Are you filled with the Holy Spirit at this moment? At this moment. By the way, your husband or wife does not know the answer to that question. They might have a hint about it, if anybody does. But only the Lord truly knows. Lord, am I filled with the Holy Spirit this moment? Let me just tell you, you don't need to hear me preach some good sermon this morning. What we all need is to be filled with the Holy Spirit. Because when the Holy Spirit is in control, He changes everything. And you see, upstream from that river, there's a fountainhead like the fountainhead in the Garden of Eden from which the rivers flow to all of God's created world. I tell you, our God is that fountainhead. And the moment we fail to honor Him and give Him glory and give Him His rightful place, we stop the flow of the blessing through our lives. Number one, we must remember the source. Number two, I don't like this one. You have to remove the obstructions. You see, these rivers sometimes get polluted, don't they? Trash fills them. And by the way, one of the things I've learned in my Christian experience is you don't just have to remove the obstructions every now and then. You've got to remove them over and over and over and over again. So could I really probe for a minute? Is there anything in your life right now stopping the flow of the Holy Spirit through you? Anything? By the way, amazing thing, I don't have to tell you if there is, because the Holy Ghost just told you. I don't have to preach on some long list of sins and name yours, because like an arrow from heaven, God just went, shoo, here's yours. Could it be that some of the greatest sins holding back the greatest blessings are not the immorality and the wickedness that we fuss at and see on the news, but the little sins of the Spirit we allow to creep into our own hearts? Charles Tinley was a little African-American boy, the son of a slave. He was a custodian in a beautiful uptown church in Philadelphia. He swept the halls. Nobody gave Charles much attention till he grew up and became the pastor of the church. Never know what God's going to do with somebody, do you? One day, Charles Tinley took out a piece of paper and a pen and wrote words that are in your hymn book. Nothing between my soul and the Savior. Not of this world's delusive dreams. I've renounced all sinful pleasure. Jesus is mine. Let nothing between. And I can't ask you this morning, is there anything between your soul and your God at this moment? For if there is, there's not only something between you and God, there's something between the blessing of God and the lives of those around you God desires to bless through you. My children are here. I want so much for them to know and love Christ. Let me just tell you, I want God's blessing on my family. How many of you want God's blessing on your family? I want to see God's blessing on our church. You want to see God's blessing on your church. I want God's blessing on our beloved nation again. Here's our problem. Everybody wants the product and nobody wants the process. Everybody wants the blessing at the end, and I'm telling you, if the river's going to flow, you got to get the obstructions out. What is in God's way this morning? I'm going to tell you, I wouldn't want to be in God's way, because He's going to get His work done one way or another. Number one, you must remember the source. Number two, you must remove the obstructions. But number three, please don't miss this. Go back to our verse. He that, what's that word? Believeth on me. As the Scripture has said, out of his belly shall flow rivers of living water. I want you to mark the first words of verse number 38. He that believeth on me. May I tell you this morning how God works? Please don't miss what I'm about to say. God always works where faith is active. Sorry, but if you can do it, God's not working. If it's the best you can produce, that's not the Lord's way. But when you come to the end of yourself, when you get out yonder on the edge and you say, Lord, I don't know what to do, God says, wonderful. Because at that moment of desperation where you can no longer see your way through it, you got to step out by faith. That moment where you believe on the Lord is when the Holy Spirit begins to move and work and do His blessed work. Let me prove it to you. Genesis chapter 1, verse number 2. See, the Holy Spirit didn't start at Pentecost any more than Jesus started at Bethlehem. Genesis chapter 1, verse number 2 said, "The earth was without form and void, and darkness was upon the face of the deep." Get this. "And the Spirit of God moved upon the face of the water." Can I tell you where the Holy Spirit likes to work? Anywhere there is no form, there is emptiness, and there is darkness. The Holy Spirit's at work there. By the way, I think He brought out some pretty amazing things out of all that darkness. What do you think? May I tell you, in a life that is dark, in a world that is formless, in a home that is empty, the Holy Spirit of God can do His greatest work. As an evangelist now, I'm praying that God will let our generation see revival. I really am. But I got to tell you, if that's ever going to come, we've got to let the rivers flow again. We've got to get the junk out of our lives so the Holy Spirit can do what He wants to do in our lives. And everywhere I go, everybody's favorite verse now is, "Well, evil men and seducers will wax worse and worse." Yeah, that's true. But may I remind you, when God said evil men and seducers would wax worse and worse, He never said that His power would wax less and less. See, I believe in the darkest night, in the moment when everything seems to be coming apart at the seams, the Holy Spirit desires to do His mighty work. And He can never do it while we are living in unbelief. Somebody said, "I believe, I'm a believer, I'm a Christian." No, no, no. 1 John chapter 5, verse number 13, "These things have I written unto you that believe on the name of the Son of God, that you may know that you have eternal life, and that ye may believe on the name of the Son of God." Watch, please. You believe to believe. Your believing on Christ started the day you got saved, but faith is to be not an event, it's a way of life. So I want to ask you, not just have you put your faith in Christ, but are you living by faith at this moment? Let me ask you, how did you receive the Holy Spirit? Did you do anything for it? Did you work it up? Did you pray it down? Mm-mm. No, everybody receives the Holy Spirit the same way. We receive the Holy Spirit by faith. Watch this, please. The same way you receive the Holy Spirit is the same way you release the power of the Holy Spirit in your life. It is by faith. And so I say to you, you must remember the source. You must remove the obstructions, but then you must rest in His promise. And what is His promise, church? "He that believeth on me, as the Scripture has said, out of his belly shall flow rivers of living water." On that same trip in Amman, Jordan, we left Mount Nebo and they drove us through that desert land past those Bedouin people. It was fascinating. They drove us down the most beautiful body of water I think I've ever seen. We went through a little resort, a gated community, and we came out in this beautiful beach line. We walked down on the beach. It was just beautiful. And I bent down and scooped some water in my hand and put it to my mouth and spit it out just as quickly. And the Jordanian pastor that was with us laughed and he said, "Welcome to the Dead Sea." It wasn't salty like the ocean here. It was bitter. And my friend said to us, "Everything in this body of water is dead." I knew that. I'd heard that before. Then he said something I had never considered. He said, "Oh, but it wasn't always so." He said, "Upstream here, just a little ways, the Jordan River flows constantly into the Dead Sea. Living organisms are flowing into this body of water all the time." And then he said something, if God lets me keep my mind, I don't think I'll ever forget as long as I live. He said, "But remember, life always becomes death when it is kept to itself." You know what I think we've raised? We've raised a whole generation of Dead Sea Christians. They sit in churches for 30 years and soak it up and take it in and take their sermon notes and say, "Isn't it good to be a Christian?" And never learn the joy and power and dynamic of the Holy Spirit of God flowing out of them into the lives of other people. You know, Brother Blaylock, growing up in a preacher's home for years, I watched people who would leave a church, they'd get mad and fuss about something, decide to leave church, and on the way out the door, most of them would say something like this, "Well, we're going somewhere else because we're just not getting fed." Can I tell you what I discovered after a few years? Most people who are bitter and not happy, it's not that they're not getting fed, it's that they never learned to feed anybody else. He said, for them, It was a life of the into instead of a life of out of. And I came this morning to plead with you. Would you let the rivers flow? Because all around your area, there are millions of people who are sure thirsty. And they're lost. And they're perishing. And without a drink of the river of life, they're going to go to hell forever. And Jesus never intended it to be that way. That's why he cried on the cross, "I thirst." Why did he do that? So that he could provide living water and we would never have to say those words. Let the rivers flow.
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1: With SRN News, I'm Ron Taylor. President Trump is calling it the world's biggest oil deal and a major win for America's energy future. Correspondent Ken Lorman starts us off this morning.
2: President Trump says U.S. firms stand to gain access to more than 65 billion barrels of Venezuelan oil under a new agreement that comes at no cost to taxpayers. Analysts believe the partnership could increase energy availability, strengthen the Western Hemisphere, and cut reliance on hostile foreign powers. Republicans see it as a bold America First initiative. Ken Lorman reporting.
1: The Centers for Medicare and Medicaid Services is blocking more than $1 billion in potentially improper Medicare lab payments.
3: Dr. Oz, who heads the agency, says labs billed Medicare for tests that were never performed on patients to the tune of $1.6 billion. More than 150 lab providers have been booted from the program for alleged fraud. The Centers for Medicare and Medicaid Services says some of these labs perform tests that patients didn't even need. AI is now being used to flag suspicious billing patterns.
1: Citing the importance of the First Amendment, a federal judge in California says the U.S. government is unconstitutionally silencing critics of Israel and others in its quest to deport non-citizens who the government says have disrupted college campuses as they express their views. Judge Noel Wise struck down portions of provisions the federal government follows with deportations on free speech grounds and for other parts of vagueness, which she says violates the Fifth Amendment. Authorities in Nepal are warning of possible fresh flooding and urged residents in flood-affected districts to remain on high alert after water levels rose in the Bokoteshu River. The combined toll in Nepal and Tibet rose to 750 dead, over 3,000 still missing. This is SRN News.
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1: With SRN News, I'm Ron Taylor. Saturday marked the third day of nearly nonstop Russian attacks on the Kyiv region of Ukraine.
2: Ukrainian officials say at least 37 people were killed in a Russian strike on a warehouse Friday near Kyiv. The warehouse may have been illegally storing munitions in a residential area, and dozens of homes and buildings were damaged by fire. Many of the people killed were in a care home for the elderly. Ukraine's president says law forbids the storage of ammunition close to people's homes and that criminal proceedings have been opened. I'm Donna Water.
1: The Secretary of the Treasury is criticized for clarifying an issue that confused a popular progressive senator.
3: Treasury Secretary Scott Bessent corrected Senator Elizabeth Warren for misunderstanding the U.S. intervention to support the Japanese yen, clarifying that Japan owes no money to the Treasury. Warren had questioned the Treasury's sale of euros to buy yen after the yen hit a 40-year low, but Bessent defended the move as necessary to stabilize markets and protect U.S. economic interests. The intervention was the first coordinated U.S.-Japan effort to strengthen the yen since 1998, with Japan spending a record amount to support its currency. Bernie Bennett reporting.
1: The National Park Service is offering support for one of President Trump's projects in Washington.
4: A new report from the National Park Service backs President Trump's proposed arch. The plan is to build the arch in Arlington, Virginia, near Arlington National Cemetery, and across the Potomac River from the Lincoln Memorial.
5: It was meant to be built.
4: President Trump says there are 59 of these arches around the world.
5: And we're the only important and major city that doesn't have one.
4: Democrats say the president should focus on the economy and the Iran war instead of projects like the arch. Ed Donahue, Washington.
1: Poor weather temporarily hampered aerial rescue operations in Nepal as the search for thousands of missing people now enters its fifth day. This is SRN News. Is your church multi-generational? Correspondent Michael Harrington may have the answer.
6: According to a new poll from Lifeway Research, 78% of America's Protestant pastors say yes, their congregation includes active members from all generations. 91% of the folks in the pew agree. The survey also finds the larger a church is, the more likely that its pastor reports it is multi-generational. Younger clergymen are also more likely to tell Lifeway that their congregation has good representation across all age groups. Michael Harrington reporting.
1: With the midterms looming, the Trump administration is highlighting its efforts to roll back transgenderism and the LGBT agenda in general. The Department of Health and Human Services is moving to end the practice of funding sex change operations on children. Medicaid and CHIP dollars can no longer be used to fund procedures that fail to meet the evidentiary standards set by the government. This is SRN News. Trade tensions remain high between the U.S. and Canada. Commerce Secretary Howard Lutnick told reporters talks collapsed because of Canadian politics.
7: So there's the Sovereignty Party trying to run, and they're in the lead in Quebec. And so this was Mark Carney manufacturing something that would try to keep them from winning. And then you have Alberta has an independence resolution. These are elections in October. So he's making this a political thing for Canada.
1: The Trump administration is limiting an Egyptian bank's operation in the United Arab Emirates and accusing the financial institution of supporting Iran's leadership. The move announced Friday is part of the administration's new campaign to push countries to cut remaining financial ties with Iran or face U.S. retaliation. More details at srnnews.com. I'm Ron Taylor.
8: Average forecast on WZYN, the old ship of Zion. Chance of seeing showers and thunderstorms across Valdosta today, low to mid 90s. We'll see mainly evening showers and storms tonight, lower 70s. In Forsyth, widely scattered showers and thunderstorms today, a high near 90. Isolated showers and storms tonight, near 70. I'm meteorologist Sally Russell on WZYN and online at WZYN.org.
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Thank you for being a part of the WZYN Broadcasting Royal Family, where preaching is king, singing is queen, at WZYN.org, 89.1 Forsyth, and where it all began, right here in Valdosta at 810 a.m.

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1: With SRN News, I'm Michael Harrington in Washington. President Trump says his administration has entered a sweeping agreement with Venezuela that, if realized, could give the U.S. access to vast amounts of the South American country's untapped oil reserves at cost. Mr. Trump said in a social media post the agreement was negotiated by Secretary of State Marco Rubio, Defense Secretary Pete Hegseth, and Venezuela's acting president Delcy Rodriguez. Extreme drought and heat have severely impacted Europe this summer. Fishermen in northern Serbia report the Danube River has receded, leaving only small ponds with dangerously high water temperatures. The drought has affected ecosystems and businesses across several countries, including Hungary, Romania, and Bosnia. Hungary faces severe drought conditions with significant fish pond losses. Romanian fish farmers are struggling with the drought as well. This is SRN News.
2: It's time now for the Gospel Trumpet radio broadcast. 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

0: Jump back in, read this passage again, 8 verses, and then quickly I will bring you up to speed where we finished at, and then I want to get into the remainder. All I gave you Wednesday night was the introduction, and we'll try to finish the message either this morning or tonight, whenever the Lord says, whoa, I'll woe. All right? Have you obeyed the Lord? Daniel chapter 1, the Bible does say in Psalm 19 verse 14, let the words of my mouth and the meditation of my heart be acceptable in thy sight, O Lord, my strength and my redeemer. Daniel chapter 1 verse number 1, the Bible says, in the third year of the reign of Jehoiakim, king of Judah, came Nebuchadnezzar, king of Babylon, unto Jerusalem, and besieged it. And the Lord gave Jehoiakim, king of Judah, into his hand, with part of the vessels of the house of God, which he carried into the land of Shinar, to the house of his God. And he brought the vessels into the treasure house of his God. And the king spake unto Ashpenaz, the master of his eunuchs, that he should bring certain of the children of Israel, and of the king's seed, and of the princes, children in whom was no blemish, but well favored, and skillful in all wisdom, and cunning in knowledge, and understanding science, and such as had ability in them to stand in the king's palace, and whom they might teach the learning and the tongue of the Chaldeans. And the king appointed them a daily provision of the king's meat and of the wine which he drank, so nourishing them 3 years, that at the end thereof they might stand before the king. Now among these were of the children of Judah, Daniel, Hananiah, Mishael, and Azariah, unto whom the prince of the eunuchs gave names, for he gave unto Daniel the name of Belteshazzar, and to Hananiah of Shadrach, and to Mishael of Meshach, and to Azariah of Abednego. But Daniel purposed in his heart that he would not defile himself with the portion of the king's meat, nor with the wine which he drank. Therefore he requested of the prince of the eunuchs that he might not defile himself. Now on Wednesday evening we looked at a lot of the practical truths that are found within this passage, even prior to the passage. We looked a little bit at the possible age of Daniel while he was here and had been taken captive. He was likely in his teenage years, possibly even early teenage years. And again, what an example that he set for all of us. We mentioned the fact that it was not an accident that Daniel became a captive and was carried into the land of the Babylonians. It was not an accident that he was taken away from his family and his friends, and it wasn't an accident that he was put in a position to make many decisions that would eventually affect all of God's people. I put it this way. I said everything that took place in Daniel's life, it all happened on purpose. It all happened on purpose. Or we might say it happened for a purpose. Everything that took place in his life and that takes place in the life of every Christian is always on purpose. Now we take the word accident and we use it and wear it out. We use it so much. We say, well, I had an accident. If you're a Christian, you don't have accidents. God knew exactly what was going to happen, and he permitted
1: it to happen. Listen now, God could stop anything. God could have kept me from falling off that ladder had he so desired. What his purpose is in it all, I don't yet fully know. And Brother Bo, I may get to heaven before I know completely why God has permitted all of this. My wife seems to declare it was God telling me, you need to slow down just a little bit. And maybe that was part of it, I don't know. But I do know that everything that happens in the life of a child of God happens on purpose. There are no accidents. You have a wreck on the way home, and I pray you do not. But if you do, it's not an accident. God's got a plan in that. He'll fulfill his will in some way. Now, I'm well aware, y'all hang on a minute now. I'm well aware most Christians don't want that much Christianity. No, they don't want God being in control of every part of their life. They want to do what they can do to make their life go according to their plan. But your plan stinks. My plan stinks. There's nothing good about my plan. I think that my plan's pretty good, Brother Randy. And oh boy, the outcome would be just absolutely glorious. But the reality is, all I can see is this moment that I'm in right now. I can't see tomorrow or next week or next month or next year. And God sees all of that. God has seen beyond the day that you plant me in the ground in the cemetery. God has seen beyond the day that my great-great-great-grandchildren are planted in the ground. And I believe, Miss Margie, that he's coming before that time. But if the Lord does not come before then, he already knows about that. He's well aware of every situation. Amen. I spent a good bit of time looking at that phrase where the Bible says, but Daniel purposed in his heart. I said it was very significant that the scriptures tell us that he purposed in his heart. Now, much of what you and I do in this day is we purpose in our head. We make a plan that's just up here. We put things together and it's just up here. But the Bible says Daniel purposed in his heart. Now, what is the difference in purposing something in your heart and purposing in it in your head? Well, I pointed these things out. When it's purposed in your head, it is likely to change when your circumstances change. Right? Well, I'm getting older, so hey, it can't be the will of God that I continue to pastor. Who said so? Is anybody listening to me this morning? Somebody nod at me at least. Who said so? If God is working his will in your life, your age is irrelevant to the situation. It doesn't matter how old you are, how feeble you are, what disabilities we might seem to have. God, when he is in control, he's got it all under control. I assure you that is the case. And when circumstances change, God doesn't change. Amen. Number two, we pointed out that when difficulties arise, that which is purposed in my head is likely to change. Well, I was going to do this, but things just didn't work out. Don't we use that phrase a lot? Didn't work out. What we're trying to say is, I made a plan that wasn't God's plan, and my plan fell apart. That's the reality of it all. My plan fell apart, and so it must not have been the will of God. I'm glad that I don't have to wait until all things fall apart before I discover what the plan of God is. I can purpose in my heart, but that requires me adopting the plan of God. Amen. Number three, I said if it's purposed in our head, it's likely to change when it's no longer popular. I gave several illustrations Wednesday night. I'm not going to do that again today. But isn't it strange what has become popular over the years? And today, Brother Randy, some of those things that used to be popular, if you brought them up today, people would laugh us out of the house. They'd think that's the silliest thing I ever saw in all of my life. But popularity is a real thing. Things become popular and people say, oh, I want to be an individual. But then they do what everybody else is doing as far as popularity is concerned. When it's no longer popular, people will change the plan that was purposed in their head. And then
0: when it's no longer exciting to us? You know how we like excitement, right? Is everybody listening to what I'm saying? You know how we're, what that means, when we are controlled by excitement, that shows our carnality to the nth degree. Amen. Everything doesn't have to be exciting. I've never had a root canal, but I can't imagine that a root canal would be exciting. Amen. Unless I'm screaming my head off and slapping the doctor. I can't imagine that a root canal would be an exciting thing. Things that happen to us in life, some things we don't label them necessarily as exciting. I'm trying to say that which is purposed in your heart, it doesn't have to change regardless of what the circumstances or situations are. What a blessing to know that. I want, just for a minute, I want to look at some things that absolutely, as a child of God, if you are saved, and you know, if you're saved, you know that. You don't have to, as I've used many times as an illustration, Brother Bo, I know you never met my dad, but I could tell you who my dad is, what his name is. I could tell you everything or much about my dad. And you could say, well, how do you know that he's really your dad? Well, if I could bring him from heaven and show him to you, you'd say, oh, now I know, because I look just exactly like him. I look like a carbon copy of my, did you see that, Miss Margie? Carbon, how many of you remember those carbon copies? Yeah, that's been a day or two ago, showing my age a little bit. I'm a carbon copy of what my dad looks like. I'm definitely a child of Randall Farmer. When I say I'm a Christian, I should live like one, act like one, walk like one, talk like one, dress like one. Everything in my life should be that which is of a Christian. Give me just a few minutes this morning and we'll see how far we get. Number one, I showed you all those things that Daniel had, that were done on purpose in Daniel's life, and that there were no accidents. Let me point out some other things in your life and mine that should not be an accident, and definitely are not or will not be. Number one, holy living is not an accident. Amen. You're not going to wake up one day living a holy and a godly life and say, I wonder how that happened. That is not going to happen. Holy living is something that is done on purpose. So is wicked living. Wicked living is also done on purpose. If you are going to live a life that is pleasing and honoring unto the Lord, if you are going to live a life that is holy in the sight of God, you are going to have to purpose in your heart. Now, I want you to listen to me this morning. There are many people that they try to live like Brother so-and-so or Sister so-and-so, but I assure you, friend, that's going to fall apart somewhere along the way. Brother and Sister so-and-so, although they may never intend to let you down, they're likely to let you down because they're made out of the same stuff we're made out of. They're made out of flesh and blood. They're made out of that which is fallible. But when we begin to live a life that is an imitation of the Lord, when we live a life that is making us in the image of God, that is something that we do not by accident, but we do it on purpose. Now listen closely to what I'm saying here. I hear people often, and I believe it's a big bunch of excuses is all it is. But they'll say things like, you know, living the Christian life is so easy for so-and-so. What you ought to do is talk to so-and-so about it. Well, Brother Randy, he don't ever have any spiritual struggles. Brother Randy, everything is smooth sailing for Brother Randy. He's just got it all together. I promise you, on the authority of this book and my knowledge of the fact that Brother Randy is a man like we're a man, I assure you, Brother Randy, to say, you just don't know all you're talking about. The living the Christian life is possible, it is doable, and God said that He would help us every step of the way. But I'm telling you, friend, it does not come along by accident. You must purpose in your heart that you're going to live a life that is pleasing to God and be holy before Him. It's not just going to slip up on you. Y'all hearing me? Let me use an illustration. Most of us can under, some folks can't, are not going to be able to identify with this, and I'm about half mad at you. Those that can't identify with this. You ever try to lose weight? Some folks haven't. I've got a cousin that eats like a horse and never gains weight. Don't that make you mad? Huh? Don't that kind of irritate you? I mean, he'll eat two or three different kinds of cake and just seems to eat everything he wants and never has a problem with his weight. If you're going to lose weight, you're not going to wake up one morning and step on the scale and say, well, would you look at there? I lost 10 pounds. I wouldn't plan it. Now, this is not going to happen that way, friend. Now you might wake up one morning and step on the scale and say, whoa, I gained 10 pounds. That slipped up. That might happen. I say that by experience. Are y'all hearing what I'm saying this morning? Losing weight doesn't happen by accident. Living holy doesn't happen by accident. If you do it, it's going to happen on purpose. Number two, all this is just practical stuff. Listen closely. Number two, having a good attitude is not an accident. Well, I didn't get a nod, a grunt, a amen, or anything out of that one. Having a good attitude, let's put it this way. Having a sweet spirit doesn't happen by accident. Do you understand that the natural man desires to lash out at those? We taught in Sunday school this morning about forgiveness, about mercy. The natural man desires to lash out at those that lash out at them. You're on the road driving, and you're sitting at the red light, Mr. George, and the light turns red, and there's a car in front of you, and their phone is so much more important than your time is, you know. Nobody's listening to what I'm saying. They're on their phone instead of going forward. The light turns green, so what do we want to do? We want to lay on that horn. What are you waiting on, buddy? Come on, let's go. That's what my flesh wants to do. My flesh wants to climb out of my car. Well, let's not go there. My flesh wants to do something completely opposite to what my spiritual man desires to do. My spiritual man knows that's not going to fix anything. It's not going to help anything. Somebody honks at you, well, I'll just honk back. That's not going to fix anything. In fact, it may do some harm. Amen. In fact, it may hurt your testimony. In fact, it may keep somebody from visiting the church. In fact, you'd be amazed the things that come when we allow our flesh to get carried away. But having a sweet spirit, that happens not by accident, but it happens on purpose. You ever had, and I could name lots of names, people that I know that have a sweet spirit. I appreciate that. Dr. James Jones, I've used him as an illustration before here. Dr. James Jones has a sweet spirit. He is a man that loves God and walks with the Lord, and I love to hear him preach. But you know, sometimes you see somebody like that. Miss Margie, some of those men that we've seen up on the platform with hundreds or thousands of people in the congregation, and they're so far removed from us, we don't even know what they're like, personally speaking. Well, I've had the opportunity to sit down at the table to eat with Dr. James Jones on multitudes of occasions. I've had the opportunity to sit down in the chair and just visit with him, not about anything in particular, just visiting. I've had the opportunity to be with him in many different kinds of services, and I've seen the consistency of the attitude and the spirit that he displays, and I assure you, it's not an accidental thing. He has a sweet spirit. On purpose. He purposes in his heart to have a sweet attitude. Now, there's some folks, they claim to be saved, but they don't have a sweet spirit. A Christian ought to have a sweet spirit. A Christian ought to have a sweet spirit. If you have a sweet spirit, it'll determine how you treat others.
1: It'll not only determine how you treat others, it will determine how you respond to the treatment of others. Others do you wrong. If you're a Christian, you ought to have an attitude that responds properly rather than negatively in a situation like that. But it's not going to happen by accident. It'll happen on purpose. Doing right happens on purpose. Y'all hearing what I'm saying? Amen or not? Boy, y'all a quiet bunch today. Number four. Miss Hannah, I'm preaching to you on this one. And Zendaya. Well, I've got two others over here, two young ones over here. Good grades don't happen by accident. Right? Miss Hannah's in school, finishing her degree, or maybe second degree. Did you know that getting good grades doesn't happen by accident? Huh? There are some students that I went to school with when I was growing up, and here's what I always said, Brother Bo, they don't even have to study. Now, that's not true. They didn't just lay on their book at night and all of that knowledge seep into their head. That it doesn't happen that way. Y'all listening to what I'm saying? It just doesn't come that way. They had to learn it sometime at some point or other. I may not have seen because I was playing ball instead of studying. I may not have seen them studying because I was outside doing something else that I deemed more important. I was squirrel hunting or rabbit hunting. I was fishing while they were studying, Brother Randy. But I say, well, they don't even have to study. But good grades don't come by accident. Let me apply that a little differently here. Having a good rapport with those that you work with, that doesn't happen by accident. I've known people that were good at their occupation, but they had a rotten attitude. I'm thinking of a man right now. He was if I may quote Granddaddy, he was a jam up. Does anybody know what that means? Well, you Southerners, yeah, I know what it means. I don't have the fog. I don't know what jam up, unless we're talking about jam on bread with peanut butter. I get that. But he was a jam-up electrician. He could deal with any situation electrically that there was. I worked with him for several years. Good man. I liked him a lot. But most of the time, he had a negative attitude, a rotten, stinking attitude about him. And he didn't have a good rapport with those, not only those he worked with, but those he worked for. Y'all listening to what I'm saying? Number five. Serving God doesn't happen by accident. I've told you many times how I wake up in the morning and I think about the coming day and what my plans are. In fact, I actually do this the night before most of the time. I try to think about the next day and what I have planned to do, what I need to do. And sometimes my plans don't stay together. Sometimes I have to reschedule things. You'd be amazed how many times on my calendar right now it says reschedule, reschedule, reschedule. All of my jobs are rescheduled. One of these days I'll have to reschedule them. But I try to plan the night before what I'm going to do the next day, Brother Randy. Even now when I'm limited in what I can do, I try to plan what I'm going to do. I don't want it just come randomly. I don't want it just to wake up tomorrow, well, what am I going to do? Let's flip a coin and find. I don't want to live that way. I couldn't live that. That would drive me crazy to live that way. But assuredly, serving God doesn't come by accident. If you're going to live for the Lord, you're going to do it on purpose. You know those people that you hear about that witness a lot? They hand out a lot of gospel tracts. They tell a lot of people about Jesus. And people sit back and look and say, wow, what a witness they are. I wish I was the testimony and witness they are. They didn't wake up one morning and just suddenly become a great testimony and witness for the Lord. They determined in their heart they were going to be. They determined when I have opportunity to share Christ with someone, I'm going to tell them about Jesus. I'm going to tell them how to be saved. I'm going to hand them a gospel tract. I'm going to invite them to church.
0: How many people have you invited to church in the last week? Don't raise your hand. Don't answer out loud. How many the last week? You got the number? How about the last 2 weeks? You got the number? How about the last 3 weeks? How many people have you invited to church the last 3 weeks? How about the last 4 weeks? How many people have you invited to church in the last 4 weeks? Some of you are thinking right now, zero. Why is that? You've got a purpose in your heart if you're going to serve God. It's not just going to slip up on you. You are rarely going to have anybody come to you and say, you know, I bet you go to church, Brother Bo. Why don't you invite me to your church? That's not going to happen very often. Are y'all hearing me? If you invite somebody, if you share Jesus with somebody, if you serve the Lord, it's going to be on purpose.

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You can hear the Gospel Trumpet every week at this time on this same station. If you would like to correspond with the Gospel Trumpet, you may do so by writing the Gospel Trumpet, 406 Sarah Drive, Goose Creek, South Carolina, 29445. 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
1: Welcome back to another installment of the Hedges and Highways radio broadcast. I'm your radio preacher, evangelist Robert Jones. It's a joy to be with you. Hope that you've had a good week. I know that we've had a great one. It's been a busy one. A lot of hours, but God's been good to us, and I appreciate all that the Lord is doing and what He continues to do. And we're excited about another week that the Lord's going to give us. We've got a lot ahead of us, and we've got some technology that we're going to help with a local church, and then we've got some other things we'll be doing as well. And then we're planning a travel out west to be with some missionaries out there. So we've got a lot coming at us, so we do covet your prayers in the days ahead. Well, we want to get back into the scriptures, but before we do, let me always encourage you to please be in your place Sunday morning, Sunday night, and Wednesday night, praying that God will move in a mighty way in your services and that God would stir you, revive you. I heard something last week that really has I've been meditating on about revival. And I was running sound at a camp meeting, and the moderator said this: we need a revival in repentance. And I've been chewing on that and how that we need to get right with God in this hour. And I'm afraid that our hand is going to get caught with our hand in the cookie jar. And I know that that's probably not something that's very common in our day, but when I was raised up, my grandma always had a cookie jar. Matter of fact, it was all those McCoys. She had a big McCoy cookie jar, and she had cookies in it. And I don't know how many times I got caught with my hand in the cookie jar before dinner. And she said, get your hand out of that cookie jar. You're going to ruin your dinner. Well, sin will ruin you, and having our hands in the cookie jar where we shouldn't could have the potential of ruining us. We need to get right, don't we? That is for sure. Well, let's get back into the scriptures here. And pastors, we are praying for you, by the way. Revelation chapter number 3, and we're looking at the church of Philadelphia. Now, we're about to getting ready to close this out and move on to another portion of the scripture. And I don't know if we'll get done this week or not. But he writes here in verse 7 of Revelation 3, and the angel of the church in Philadelphia write, these things saith he that is holy, he that is true, he that has the key of David, he that openeth and no man shutteth and no man openeth. I know thy works. Behold, I have set before thee an open door, and no man can shut it. For thou hast a little strength, and hast kept my word, and hast not denied my name. Behold, I will make them of the synagogue of Satan, which say they are Jews, and are not, but do lie. Behold, I will make them to come and worship before thy feet, and to know that I have loved thee. Because thou hast kept my patience, that's where we were at last week, I also will keep thee from the hour of temptation, which shall come upon all the world, and to try them that dwell upon the earth, what the Spirit saith unto the churches. Whew, there's a lot there, isn't there? But last week we were into the thought of, because thou hast kept the word of my patience. Now, I'll be honest with you, there is not a lot written about that verse or portion. Matter of fact, some of the commentators just jump over verse 10 altogether. Some, well, most, just give you a brief synopsis of what's going on. But, you know, I'm trying my best to go verse by verse into this. And we looked at the focal point. Because thou hast kept the word of my patience. Now, there's not much said about the word of my patience. But it means endurance. You know, how we're to endure, and I'm telling you, we could spend a lot of time on that. Now, I'm not enduring to be saved. I am saved, born again, eternally secure. I've heard people say, oh, if I could just hang on, make it to the end. No, you're already there. In the mind of God, you're in positionally already in heaven, because the Bible says I'm already seated in heavenly places. but kept my patience. It means we stayed true. We looked at Hebrews, I think it was Hebrews 12, about that, and how that we need to have that patience. Of course, 2 Peter chapter number 1 talks about the things we add to our faith and comes down to that aspect of patience. Same word, same meaning. And we need endurance in this day. We need stickability. So many people are quitting. I just hate that, really, on how many people are just giving up, throwing in the towel, saying it's so hard to serve God. No, He told us to take His yoke upon Him. Learn of me, for I'm meek and lowly, and my burden is not heavy, it's light. But we need some endurance. We need endurance in this day. We need perseverance. We don't need to be so fickle and in our day. So we saw the focal point. But then we see the faithfulness of God. I also will keep thee from the hour of temptation. Now, when we look at this aspect of this hour of temptation and what it means is that God is faithful. He is going to take care of us. And really what it means is the aspect of that we're not going to go through the tribulation. We're going to be taken out. I'm glad that we have been saved from that wrath. I mean, when we look at the whole aspect of this, and that we will come to this portion of the scriptures that we are not going to go through the tribulation. I'm pre-trib. I'm not a mid-tribber. I'm not a post-tribber. I believe the church is going to be raptured up out of here before the tribulation. Because you go to 1 Thessalonians, and boy, what a verse this is when you look at 1 Thessalonians in chapter 5, and then again in verse number 9, and how it talks about how we're going to be delivered. For it says, "For God has not appointed us to wrath, but to obtain salvation by our Lord Jesus, who died for us, that whether we wake or sleep, we should live together with Him. Wherefore, comfort yourselves together and edify one another, even as also ye do." That we're going to be saved from that wrath. Well, what wrath is He talking about? He's talking about that wrath of God, that tribulation period. Well, even in 1 Thessalonians chapter 1, and then again here in verse number 10, when he's coming down, and Paul really gives a model church here in this first portion of 1 Thessalonians, and they were somewhat of a model church. The church of Philippi really was a model church. But when we come to this great portion of the scriptures, and that we are going to be delivered, he says that we shall be delivered from that wrath to come, that in 1 Thessalonians chapter 1, verse number 10, it says this, "And to wait for His Son from heaven, whom He raised from the dead, even Jesus Christ, which delivered us from the wrath to come." Even Noah was a type and a picture of the church being delivered from the tribulation. With the flood on the world, that was the tribulation, a type of that tribulation on the world. And Noah was in the ark above the tribulation. And you say, well, he went through it. No, he was delivered from it. Those that was not in the boat went through the tribulation of that flood. And the force of that water is just really mind-boggling, isn't it? But I want you to know that if you are born again, saved by the grace of God, you will not be going through that tribulation. Believers are promised deliverance from the divine wrath, which the tribulation represents. Jesus is going to rescue His church from that coming judgment. It is that rapture, when it talks about there in 1 Thessalonians, is really where you get that word harpazo from. because he is coming down and he's talking about that twinkling of an eye. He says, but I would not have you to be ignorant, brethren, concerning them which are asleep, those that have died, that you sorrow not even as others which have no hope. But we've got a hope. We've got a blessed hope. For if we believe that Jesus died and rose again, even so them also which sleep in Jesus will God bring with him. For this we say unto you by the word of the Lord, that we which are alive and remain of the coming of the Lord shall not prevent them which are asleep. That's those that are in the grave. They're going to be raised first. He's going to tell us, for the Lord himself shall descend from heaven with a shout. With a shout. With the voice of the archangel. And with the trump of God. And the dead in Christ shall rise first. And we which are alive and remain shall be caught up together with them in the clouds to meet the Lord in the air. So shall we ever be with the Lord. Wherefore, comfort one another with these words. Talks about how we're going to be changed in a twinkling of an eye in 1 Corinthians chapter number 15, and that great, great resurrection chapter. Behold, I shew you a mystery. We shall not all sleep. We're not all going to die, but we shall all be changed in the moment, in the twinkling of an eye, at the last trump, for the trump shall sound. The dead shall be raised incorruptible, and we shall be changed. For this corruptible must put on incorruption, and this mortal must put on immortality. And he goes through about the corrupt shall not put on incorruption, the mortal shall not put on immortality. Then shall be brought to pass, saying that is written, death is swallowed up in victory. And then he goes about that we need to be steadfast, unmovable. Why? Because we're going to be raptured up out of here. And when he talked about that in 1 Thessalonians, that will be caught up. It means harpazoed. It means to be snatched out of here. And one of these days, we're going to be snatched out of this old world. This old body is going to be changed. We're going to have a body that's going to be able to worship God. No more sin, no more sorrow, no more disappointments, no more regrets. Oh, won't it be wonderful there? Having no burdens to bear. Oh, I'm telling you, what a day that will be. Amen. And that's coming. And we're going to definitely be taken out of this before it ever happens. And there's so much that happens in that tribulation. I don't have time to deal with all of it. But there's going to be that rise of that Antichrist after the rapture. I mean, we could look at verses of John chapter 5, verse 43. And I come in my Father's name, and ye receive me not. If another shall come in his own name, him will ye will receive. And may I say that this whole world, it's set up for the Antichrist. And it's going to happen. For the mystery of iniquity does already work in 2 Thessalonians 2, 7 and 8. Also he who now letteth will let until he be taken out of the way. And then shall the wicked be revealed, whom the Lord shall consume with the spirit of his mouth and shall destroy with the brightness of his coming. And that 2 Thessalonians talking about he who

apostasy, the increased satanic power that's going to happen during the time of the tribulation. Matthew 24:24, for there shall arise false Christs and false prophets and shall shew great signs and wonders, insomuch that if it were possible, they shall deceive the very elect. You could look at 2 Thessalonians, Revelation 13. I mean, we can go to Revelation 16. We can go to Revelation 19. There's going to be that increase of false religion. The seven seals. All this stuff is going to be taking place. The tribulation martyrs and the seven trumpets and just the great tribulation is going to be break it up in 3.5-year segments. The two witnesses. You got the 144,000. You got Satan and the angels cast out of the earth. There's going to be a flight of Israel into Edom and Moab. Just on and on. I mean, we could look at so much of these. The abomination of desolation, the worship of the beast, the rise of the false prophets, the seven vials, the three messenger of angels, the completion of the first. I mean, just so much coming that's going to happen during the tribulation. But I will say this. I'm so glad I'm not going through it. Glad I don't have to take that where there's no seal, no sail. If you're lost and the Lord was to come before this broadcast would ever finish, you've heard enough gospel on these gospel stations to know. You've heard it to be saved. There's been enough preaching on these stations that you're listening to save the whole world. Yet there's people who will reject the very things of God, and God wants to save you and deliver you from that tribulation. And there's that tribulation time, and then not only that, but we could go through so much and look at some other things, but the church is not going to go through the tribulation. He told us here that in this great chapter, boy, the church of Philadelphia, boy, they're just so tremendous, that he says, because thou hast kept the word of my patience, put your faith and trust in me, I also will keep thee from the hour of temptation which shall come upon all the world. We see the focal point. We see the faithful Savior, and then not only that, but boy, look at this very something that you just can't fathom. But boy, it's going to come upon all the world, and to try them that dwell upon the earth. It's going to be a terrible time, that is for sure. But he says this, behold, I come quickly. Hold that fast which thou hast, that no man take thy crown. Now he's coming down to the final part of this, and that he's going to be that reward. He's going to reward those. I don't know that I'm going to have a reward, to be honest with you. But because he's kept that patience, that our temptation refers to the great tribulation period. But it comes also down, behold, I come quickly. He says, and he will come. I mean, you'll find that what the church of Ephesus, I come quickly. He said, and remove thy candlestick. You ever notice that when God does something, he don't beat around the bush, he don't procrastinate? He's going to do it. Can I say, number one, he says, behold. That should arrest our attention and our priority of his coming, and it is important. Think we have lost that sense of urgency because we have taken our eyes off the imminent return of Christ. I think I've mentioned it here before, but I have been over into Israel quite a few times. The last time I was over there, there was a they got a man's picture up everywhere, and And every time I seen it, it sort of greeted me. So I finally just asked. I said, "What's up with this man's face?" I said he's on flags. They got them. They're parading the streets with them. They're honking their horns about him. They're putting his picture on the doors of every apartment. People are excited about him. They're just so. I don't get it. I don't know what's going on. And the guy that I asked, he said, well, they think he's the coming Messiah.

I said, well, tell me about him. I said, was he born in Bethlehem? He said, no, he's born in Pennsylvania. I said, well, I said, my Messiah was born in Bethlehem. I said, was he crucified? And he said, no, no. I said, did he die for all mankind's sin? He said, no. I said, is he alive today? They said, no. I said, so he's dead? He said, yeah, he died 2 years ago. So I said, they think he's going to return. He's going to rise from the grave, right? And I said, yeah, that's what they believe. I said, and they think he's the Messiah. They said, yeah. I said, well, he's not the Messiah. Antichrist, maybe. Messiah, no. But what struck me is that the urgency that they have put on this man over there, and that they behold, they got a priority of him. They think that the Messiah is coming any moment, and they know who he is. But we got to put great attention and put priority of the imminent return of Christ. If we would live that way, I think we'd try to reach the world more than we ever have. We would live cleaner. I think we'd live more holier than what we're living in our day. We're so full of filth and junk and mire, and our minds is polluted with social media and the junk and the filth of things that are on TV. And, you know, I mean, nothing that adds really to our value of life, you know, unless it's the Bible and something spiritual. But we have lost, we have allowed the old world to cloud our vision, haven't we? He says, behold, he says, I want you to look at this. And not only that, but he says, I come quickly. Jesus himself is coming back to the earth. Well, did he not tell us that in the book of Acts? When he was there and then the church was commissioned? And when they came together in verse 6 of Acts 1, they asked him, saying, Lord, wilt thou at this time restore again the kingdom to Israel? And he said unto them, it is not for you to know the time of this or the season, which the Father has put in his own power, but ye shall receive power after the Holy Ghost has come upon you. Thank God for the Holy Ghost. Then he said, ye shall be witnesses unto me both in Jerusalem and in all Judea and in Samaria, and in the uttermost parts of the earth. When he had spoken these things, while they beheld, he was taken up, and a cloud received him out of their sight. And while they looked steadfastly towards heaven, as he went up, behold, two men stood by them in white apparel, which also says, ye men of Galilee, why stand ye gazing up into the heavens? This same Jesus, which is taken up from you into heaven, shall so come in like manner as ye have seen him go into the earth. And he's coming again. He says, he told us in the book of John. Oh, my goodness. There in the book of John, chapter number 14, in verse number 1, he was comforting his disciples. He said, let not your heart be troubled. You believe in God, believe also in me, and in my Father's house are many mansions. If it were not so, I would have told you, I go to prepare a place for you, and if I go and prepare a place for you, I will come again and receive you unto myself, that where I am, there ye may be also. Whither I go, you know, and the way you know. Of course, Thomas, he was doubting, Lord, we know not whither thou goest, and how can we know the way? And Jesus saith unto him, I am the way, the truth, and the life, and no man cometh unto the Father but by me. He's going to prepare a place for us. In my Father's house are many mansions. Can I say he's coming again? He's going to get his bride, and he's going to take us home. But he says, I come. Jesus himself is going to come back. And literally, we take this Bible literally. Jesus Christ is true. He is coming. But he also says this. He says quickly. It refers to the time and period we have to acknowledge that.
One day with the Lord is as what? The Bible says in 2 Peter 3:8, one, be not ignorant of this one thing, that one day is with the Lord as 1,000 years, and 1,000 years as one day. You just break this down just so simply. It's quickly. I mean, oh God, if you tarry, you'll never find it in your Bible that God tarries. Oh, he tarried for Lazarus. No, he didn't. He did that on purpose. He didn't tarry. And he wasn't late. He was right on time. Because if he had showed up on the third day, the Jews are superstitious. It's the reason why they prayed. Because they think that their prayer, and if he gets up by the third day, it was their prayers that raised him up. So Jesus came on the fourth day on purpose. It's for his glory. And that no man could rob him of his glory. But he comes quickly. The pace of that actual event, and you, are you setting a date? No, there ain't no man knoweth the hour except for the Father. And I don't know, we're closer now than we have been. I mean, each day that ticks off, every moment that, every time that that second hand ticks away, that's just one day closer to the Lord. And he's coming quickly. And the best way to prepare is to be faithful. Because he says, hold that fast which thou hast, that no man take thy crown. Can I say, we need to be faithful in this day. Not faithful to sports, not faithful to this or that, but faithful to the Lord. The best way to prepare to that is to stay true to the Lord Jesus Christ and then be ready for his return. Because he says, when I come, will I find any faithful? That's a good question. Would he find you faithful? Will he find me faithful? Will he find any of us faithful? I would hope so. And then, finally, let me finish this up. It says, behold, we need to look. We see how quick it'll be. We need to hold that fast which thou hast, that's our faithfulness, and that no man take thy crown. This talks about our reward. The fact of a crown that has come, it says that when the Lord will return, it'll be a time of honor for believers. I'm about out of time, but Dr. Gerald Smith sat at my dinner table one time, and we were eating dinner, and he started crying, and I said, what's wrong, Dr. Smith? I'll just sort of abbreviate it. He said, Brother Jones, he said, I don't feel like I've ever done enough for the Lord. And he says, I dread the day that I stand before the Lord, because I don't feel like I've done enough for him. And he said this, I don't even know that I'll have a crown to cast at his feet. And a man of that caliber, the man of God that he is, and that he was down here, but if he worried about that, come, we don't worry about that. We need to be faithful. And if we're going to experience honor, then we need to stay true, don't we? The believers will experience honor, but the unbelievers will experience horror. I would hope that you're born again. And if you're not, I want you to know that Jesus is coming. And if you don't get saved before he raptures up this church, there's going to be a strong delusion. And you'll be without hope. God help us in this day. God help the church in this day to stay true. Well, I got to go. I'm out of time. God bless you is my prayer.

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0: Good morning. You are listening to your Sunday Startup with Kaylee,
1: Hannah,
2: and Jackson.
0: Thank you for tuning in on this beautiful Sunday morning. What is it? 30th of August. Yep. August is almost over, guys. How does that make us feel?
2: I don't know how that's possible.
0: I know.
1: Yeah, how is it?
0: Very fast.
1: How is it basically September?
0: Well, my birthday month is September, and so I'm encroaching on my birthday.
2: I'll tell you this, Kaylee. You ought to be excited for your birthday this year.
0: Why?
2: Because I'm actually going to buy you a gift for the first time in a while.
0: Really?
2: Wow, I'm not too Jackson. Broke this year, and I actually, along with somebody else, but...
0: So excited. That was, wow. Yeah. How mysterious.
2: I'm Man. Thrilled. This year has really flown by, though, hasn't it?
0: Yes.
1: Yeah.
2: It's blown past. It just doesn't make sense that it's already about to be September.
0: And that's basically the end of the year.
2: Yeah.
0: In my mind, it's
2: I'm ready for
0: already.
2: Fall. That's what I'm ready for. I like fall.
0: It's been getting a little bit cooler.
2: Mowed the grass
0: there's
2: yesterday.
0: There's still a lot
1: it's
0: of
1: fall,
0: humidity
1: guys.
0: On the doors, I would like to note. But
2: pumpkin spice is at Starbucks.
1: I've already tested the pumpkin spice.
0: From where?
1: Almost everywhere.
0: Oh wow. Go Hannah.
1: Red Owl, Eliano's, Red Door has pumpkin year round, so they know my
0: that
1: name.
0: That would be Red Door.
1: Yeah. So it's been except Starbucks. I'm just not a Starbucks person.
2: Right. I'm gonna go for a pretty cold take here, but pumpkin spice is really overdone.
0: I didn't know you were pumpkin spice.
2: I didn't
0: gal,
2: know
0: Hannah.
2: She liked pumpkin spice
1: wow.
2: that much.
1: The whole fall thing.
0: Okay. Go Hannah.
2: I guess if you're
1: I've
2: just doing
1: it
2: for the
1: for it.
2: Fall sake, that's reasonable, but...
0: Oh, my word. Okay, well, we have some fun things planned for this episode.
2: We
0: We're going to have an interview later, about 8:45, 10 minutes-ish. So we'll probably play as long, then come back, talk, and make sure we're getting all that set up right. So, Hannah, what do you have up
1: We have next? Mike Blanton Evidence with It's Good to Be Saved.

0: It's good to be saved, y'all.
1: It is.
0: I'm just sitting here listening to that song, eating my breakfast of champions. Chocolate pudding.
2: It's a pudding cup from the fellowship hall.
1: You really have to scavenge for food around the church. There's like some stuff in the radio refrigerator from Dad because of his morning show. There's occasionally like the little frozen sausage biscuits and if you're lucky. But usually it's pudding and Jell-O.
2: Jell-O cups, pudding, and there's also, I'm weird and I sometimes like to snack on croutons, and there's croutons in the fellowship hall too.
1: Used to do that as a kid. I've kind of grown out of that though.
0: I would dip my croutons in ranch.
2: Yes. Yeah. I'll have
1: that is
2: dry
1: true.
2: Though if there's something else, you know.
1: There's little things in this world that bring me such joy as a nice little salad from Smoking Pig the croutons.
2: They don't do the tiny croutons anymore, Jackson.
0: No.
1: Do they not?
2: No, they have like the big regular sized croutons. So Smoking Pig, for those of you that don't know, it's a local restaurant in town, and they used to have these tiny square croutons, and they were so good on their salad bar, but they have replaced them.
0: As you can tell, compromised. As everyone can tell, we're kind of hungry this morning.
1: Let's stop being depressing this morning.
2: Sorry. I just felt like you needed to be updated.
1: Yeah, I feel like this is important news that we must report on.
2: Right.
1: However, we must... yes, I lost my brain there for a second.
2: I was waiting.
1: We were talking about drinks last segment, some pumpkin spice, and brother EJ text in that the pumpkin crunch latte from Starbucks pecan crunch latte from Starbucks is fire.
2: It's fire.
3: Stop talking like me.
1: Hannah, can you back up that statement?
0: As of right now, I cannot, but give me a couple days and I can.
2: What's your like seasonal drink, Hannah?
4: I can.
2: Oh, he can.
4: That's my favorite fall drink. I do not drink pumpkin spice lattes, but the pecan crunch cortado, stronger espresso, no hardly any sugar in it compared to the espresso. There is some in there, but the pecan crunch cortado is fire. And EJ needs to stop talking like the radio man.
2: So,
4: fire is my word.
2: So did you both find this drink independently, or did you tell him about it?
4: Oh, no.
2: Did he tell you about
4: it? We talk about more important things than coffee, me and EJ.
2: That's
4: but pecan. Pecan is one of radio man's favorites.
3: They talk about less important.
4: They really, it is. It is. Pecan's one of my favorites. Jackson, you love pecan pie, don't you?
1: I do. I love myself. I love pecan just about anything. Some pecan crunch.
4: You're my son.
1: Yeah, yeah. No, Dad got me into that. He would go on different trips and everything, and everywhere he went, he'd bring back some sort of pecan treat from these different gas stations or stores.
4: Oh, yeah.
1: Man, the Buc-ee's glazed pecan little things. Those right there are coming hot off of that little rack.
2: Jackson is salivating.
1: That is some good stuff right there.
0: The look on his face right now.
2: Someone bring this man some pecans.
4: Hey, who are we having on the show today? Who's coming on?
2: Nathan Dewberry.
4: Oh, Dewberry?
2: Dewberry.
4: Again? I'm going to see him again? I've seen him like four times this week for some reason.
2: Unfortunately.
4: I don't know why.
2: Well, you don't have to see him. You just have to
4: hear
2: him.
4: Oh, he's not coming to church here.
2: I thought
4: he was coming to church here this week.
1: No, we couldn't have that.
4: No. Okay, not yet.
1: No. He can only do that on Tuesdays.
4: Tuesdays and Thursdays.
1: Tuesdays and Thursdays now. Man, there's
4: Dewberry,
1: two of them now.
4: We love you, man. Looking forward to having Dewberry. If you don't know Dewberry, you're going to get a treat. He's a good young man. Loves gospel music and as preacher and everything. I don't know what y'all are going to talk to him about. That's going to be interesting.
2: I don't think you need to listen to it.
4: Go back to what I was doing. Hannah, what you got up there?
0: We have a request from Brother EJ.
4: Oh, yeah?
0: Here's the Cathedrals with Can He? Could He?
4: Tap your foot, y'all.

0: What a wonderful song that is. Gotta love the Clarks, obviously. Looking at Kaylee while I say that.
1: Obviously.
0: Champion of Love. We don't play that one like a ton, but I like it.
1: I listen to that one a lot. You know, I turned my YouTube music on this morning onto my playlist, hit shuffle, and there was four Clarks all in a row this morning, so.
2: Well, ladies and gentlemen, we promised an interview, and so we have a special guest on the phone with us this morning. Nathan, can you hear us?
3: I can absolutely hear y'all. How are y'all this morning?
2: We're doing marvelous.
3: That's
2: good. It's good. How are you this morning? What are you doing right now? Where are you at?
3: I am sitting at a Spark Hotel parking lot in Calhoun, Georgia, right by the interstate.
2: that's wonderful. That's the best place for an interview.
3: Absolutely.
2: The scenery
3: good
2: must.
3: Good Wi-Fi too.
2: Scenery must be great over there.
3: Well, I see a good sunrise and some trees, but that's about it.
2: Yeah.
1: How picturesque.
2: Honestly, I'll say this: the sunrises from outside a hotel window are some of the best.
3: Even the sunsets are better too.
2: Exactly.
1: I love that you two are talking about your sunsets right now. That's just wonderful.
2: Yeah. Well, we have some questions here for you, Nathan. Let the radio listeners get to know you.
1: This is going to be just lots of fun, guys.
2: Yeah, Nathan's a good friend of the station and a faithful listener, so figure we let the people get to know him as well.
1: Right.
2: Who wants to start us off here?
1: Well, Nathan, you got to just introduce yourself a little bit.
2: Yeah.
1: Tell the people a little bit about yourself. You know, your name, how old are you, the things.
3: I guess I'll do it like I do to the folks at the nursing home I go to preach at. I'm Nathan Dewberry, of course. Brother Justin calls me Dewberry, so if you ever hear that name mentioned on the radio, that's who he's talking about. But I'm 18 years old. I live in a small town called Smithville, Georgia. Not known by many, but we're known for our chicken pie. So if you like chicken pie, come check us out. Have a festival every year. We'd love to come have you there. That has nothing to do with anything, but that's something about something that's where I'm from.
1: Thank you for the invite, though.
3: Oh, absolutely. We have that coming up. It's actually on Halloween Day, so y'all can come in your Halloween costume, get some candy, some chicken pie. But I've born and raised in Georgia my whole life, been in church my whole life. Got saved when I was 11 years old at a church camp up in North Georgia. Then back in 2024, I accepted the call to preach, and now it's called to preach, and been preaching around, getting used to everything and seeing how everything goes, and I've been enjoying every bit of it. Enjoy listening to the radio most times in the morning time, and there's not much at night I listen to it, but morning times when there's actually people in here talking, I enjoy that. I've heard that they were saying they've seen me too much in the past few weeks, but they will get over it because it's fun. They've enjoyed every bit seeing me, too.
1: Okay.
2: I don't know about that. I don't know. That's a lofty statement. Enjoy.
1: I mean, it hasn't been four times this week.
2: It has been.
1: He has some reasons to come to our volleyball games as well, and so...
4: And then our School of the Bible.
1: And our School of the Bible and our... Tuesday night awesome August services. So,
2: well,
1: seen him a lot, but that's okay. I guess we'll live.
2: Unlike usually, we do actually have a plan for this. We have a list.
1: I feel like Jackson should head this up.
2: All shared between us. That's what she says that a lot. I guess I'm just good at talking.
1: You are. It's your gift, Jackson.
2: It's
1: we all have
2: gift.
1: Gifts.
2: God has blessed me thoroughly with the ability to talk a lot. Okay.
1: Yeah.
4: Thank you, Jackson.
2: Well, Nathan, we're going to ask you a few questions. Let's start off with this. You listen to the radio quite often to a variety of different shows. In fact, your pastor has his own show.
3: Yeah.
2: Go ahead and tell everybody who your pastor is.
3: Well, that is Pastor Justin Atchison. No, I'm kidding. James Burke with the Midday Jubilee. He plays some good songs on there and has a good time doing it.
1: Oh, yeah.
3: He'll tell me when he's recording for it, and he'll tell me different things that's going to be on there, and I enjoy hearing all the previews of what's going to be happening and different songs he plays.
2: He gets the sneak peek. He gets
3: absolutely.
2: He gets the insider preview.
1: Oh yeah.
2: Now
3: I'll pay for it.
2: Yeah, exactly. Free of charge. Now tell us, why do you like listening to WZYN? What stands out to you?
3: Let's see, that y'all probably get this answer a lot, but there's not enough online Christian radio stations that stick with the true stuff. Probably a point blank number one answer. I have another app on my phone. It's by Les Butler. He's big in Southern Gospel. I listen between y'all two all the time, Real Southern Gospel and then WZYN.
2: Tell you what, Real Southern Gospel has it down packed. I mean, we got it good, but man, if you want to just listen to music, he's...
3: And it's still real Southern Gospel. It's not... Mm-hmm. You're not having to worry about what's next going to be played. It's true to what you want.
2: Yeah.
3: And so that's one reason why I love WZYN, is because y'all stick with stuff and y'all don't just play whatever. And that helps out a lot.
2: Yeah.
3: Because I could easily turn on my Apple Music and play songs, but that's just whatever songs are on there. Mm-hmm. I want stuff that someone's laid out. Like, okay, here's good songs. And then I enjoy most of the songs that get played, so that's even better.
4: Right. Well, we're glad you listen to us. Yes. We're glad that you listen to Sunday Startup, too.
1: Yes.
3: Yeah.
1: That would have been a good time to say that Sunday Startup was just your favorite part.
2: Yeah. Yeah.
3: Ask what my favorite part was. He just said, why do I like listening to
2: it? Tell me, does Les Butler do live? I actually don't know this. This is just an out there question.
3: Yes. On the morning times, he does.
2: Okay. I didn't know that.
3: Then he has other people throughout the day doing shows.
2: That one's a bonus question. That one wasn't on the script.
3: There you go.
2: Who is at least one to three of your favorite most listened to gospel groups?
3: Most listened to? No, about that one.
2: Most listened to or favorite? That's a tough one.
3: Favorite?
1: Like if you pulled out your playlist, what's the names that just keep coming up?
2: Probably WZYN Radio.
1: That's the name? Okay.
2: Yeah, of his playlist.
1: Of his playlist.
3: Oh, it is? How'd you know that, Jackson? I mean, it's really hard because Apple Music, I have different ones for different things.
1: Right.
3: So I can't just sit there and choose one. But they do the heavy rotation playlist where they make it for you, and it's just different groups that you listen to throughout that week and everything that were on replay. And
2: so you wouldn't say you have like a favorite group you love listening to?
3: No.
1: Do you have like a couple that you feel like are your favorites that you come back to a lot?
3: Yes.
2: Share.
1: Do share. Man.
3: I mean, it's going to be everyone's favorite Inspirations.
2: Of course.
1: Yeah, here we go.
3: Talk to someone and say what's your favorite group. You're going to have that one somewhere in there. So, got to have that one. Let me see what else is all on here. Greater Vision. Good.
2: Oh, yeah.
3: Trio. The Kingdom Heirs, some of their older stuff, and the newer ones, the Jeff Tolbert and Primitive Road. So we have a...
2: By the way, Nathan, we're contractually obligated to say Pulpit Voices as well.
3: And Pulpit Voices. We got to support Brother Eric and his group.
2: Yeah, we got to support. He's trying real hard with that
1: they
2: one.
1: They have a new... is it an album or a single coming out Monday?
2: I think it's a new single.
1: Yeah.
2: I'm excited for that. We'll talk more about that later, actually. But we'll keep to the interview. Does anybody else want to follow up with another question for him?
1: Yeah, this is always a fun one that we can ask people that come on. And this, maybe I shouldn't say favorite. What's maybe like your top three preachers? Not in order of importance, but just in the ranking of top three.
3: Well, it wouldn't be a fair list if I didn't include my pastor.
1: We wouldn't judge you if you didn't.
2: I have to include my dad. My dad is also my pastor. I have to include him in every list.
1: I know, it's hard.
3: Yeah. Well, my dad's not my pastor, so I don't have to include that part. But, of course, my pastor, Brother Jamie, he would be top in the favorites. Then Brother James Langston, he's from just a little bit north of where we are in North Georgia. He's been in the ministry for 70-something years.
2: Wow.
3: He's in his 90s, and he had some health problems, but he was still continually going when he could. But he's going to be up there, just his faithfulness and everything. And the third one, there's so many I could choose from, so I don't know if I can choose a third one.
1: Well, just give us... You can give a couple more than three. That's okay.
3: Can I stick with two?
1: You can stick with
2: you
1: two.
2: Can stick with
1: you
2: two.
1: You can stick with two, Nathan.
2: I get how that is. I don't know.
1: You can't put your allegiances in too many places.
2: Yeah, I feel like me personally, once I started naming like two or three, then the rest of them fall pretty like grouped together. You know?
3: Yeah.
2: Mm. Like, I couldn't put one over the other. Well, I do have a question from a listener.
3: Okay.
2: That, you know, you know him quite well. He's already been mentioned. James Burke says, ask him about dressing as the chicken for the Chicken Pie Festival. Would you like to share?
1: What?
3: Yeah, absolutely. So, it actually goes way before me. It goes back to my brother. He was the chicken 1 year, and they did a raffle to win a TV, and him being the chicken won the TV. And so he kept doing it, and then just every time he got out of it, then they asked me, like, would you want to try to be the chicken 1 year? I said, give me the costume, I'll try it on. And it fit perfectly for that year. And I did it for the next 3 years, and then last year was my first year not doing it, because wearing a furry suit with a silicone mask full of fur is quite hot.
2: Wow.
3: I'll do it.
1: Wow.
2: Wow. Yeah.
4: Are there any pictures of this evidence?
1: I know. Honestly, I feel like I thought you were still, this was a still an active thing, and I was like, why is he inviting us to come see him in a chicken
2: costume?
1: Yeah,
2: I was about to say, well, now I don't want to go to the Chicken Pie Festival. It seems like it used to be a lot better.
1: Oh,
2: man. Well, Nathan,
3: I'll see if I can find it, and I'll send it to you.
2: Okay, you do that. Nathan, we've enjoyed you on the show this morning. It's 1 minute after 9, and we don't pay overtime here. So we really have enjoyed having you. Does anybody else have some closing remarks?
4: Well, I kind of want to know, what's something that people don't know about you? Like, what's a fun fact or a hobby that you do?
1: Ew. This is great on the spot.
3: Something people don't know about me. I feel like a lot of people know a lot of stuff about me, so it's hard to just say. I could say just play music, but...
2: You're pretty open book, honestly. Yeah. Well, you don't hold much back from people.
1: Right, yeah, he's a very honest person.
2: Yeah.
1: Very.
3: I mean, it could be that I broke my pinky toe. I know some people know that, but...
1: Wow,
3: maybe not a lot of
1: broke your
3: know.
1: Pinky toe.
2: Broke your pinky toe. That's what you could get off the show this morning.
3: That is probably the best one I can go with.
1: That's pretty good. I don't think that would have come to my mind.
2: No,
1: if I
2: didn't know
1: your
2: that.
1: Situation. Yeah. Great. Fun fact for Nathan.
2: We're not going to get any more context on that. We were just going to know that he broke his pinky toe.
4: Well, I learned something today.
2: Yeah.
1: Right. I did too.
2: I learned two things. I learned about a chicken pie festival and a broken pinky toe.
1: Now, guys, the irony I just realized about the chicken thing is he is an ex-Chick-fil-A worker.
2: Oh, he is.
1: And chickens must have such a prominent part in your life, Nathan.
3: Apparently so.
2: Have you ever dressed up as a cow, per se, for Chick-fil-A?
3: I have not. They never let me try on the costume.
1: Oh,
2: that's disappointing.
1: That was really sad. I feel like you needed to do that before your tenure was over.
3: Yeah. It would have been fun. But I've heard that thing's really odd to wear, so.
1: Yeah, it's fair. Well, Nathan, thank you for coming on this morning. I'm sure listeners enjoyed, I don't know, something a little bit different, a fun interview, nothing too spiritual. It's typically how this show goes.
3: Not.
1: Yeah.
3: If Jackson's here, it's not. It's okay.
1: Right. Sometimes we just try to ground ourselves, but sometimes we just have a good time.
2: Well, Hannah, would you like to get a song up for us?
4: Yes, I have a great song. You know, Nathan mentioned a specific group, and I'm like, you know what? It's been a while since we've played this group on the show.
2: Okay.
1: Hannah nodded her head when he mentioned it.
4: Yeah, I got physically elated.
2: Wow. She's a Rudy Kirthosaurus.
4: Okay. Hannah. All right, guys. We have Jeff Tolbert and Primitive Road with Hallelujah, Our Lord is Risen.

0: You're listening to your Sunday startup on WZYN, Valdosta, and now Forsyth.
1: Oh, yes. Wow.
2: Welcome all our Forsyth listeners this morning. Always love to see that they're listening. It's encouraging. It is. Well,
0: we need to make a tiny announcement before we go to what is today.
2: Right.
0: Tomorrow on the show, we're going to have, of course, Pastor Jay and then EJ. For a big reveal of their new of the Pulpit Voice's new single.
2: I might skip school tomorrow.
0: You know, I might skip work.
2: This is like generational.
1: I don't want to skip school any more than I have to. I'm trying to be done.
0: Yeah, she's trying to graduate.
1: I'm trying to be done.
2: Yeah, see.
1: The senioritis does hit, though. I will say Friday, about 1 o'clock, I was like, why am I here? It was bad. It was rough, Hannah.
2: Senioritis. I've been questioning that for like...
1: It started junior year. There was junioritis, too. Anyways, I took away from your announcement.
2: Yes.
1: But Pulpit Voices are releasing a single tomorrow.
0: So we really encourage you to listen. This is going to be the first debut of this new single.
1: Yes.
2: Very exciting.
1: And Brother Eric Justice will be on the Morning Refresh with Pastor Jay.
0: Piazza Jay.
1: In the morning. Jackson just gave me a look of disgust.
2: Yeah.
1: Everyone else thought it was cool, Jackson.
2: Sometimes people say stuff and I just like really have to like take a breath. It's not necessarily that. I wasn't actually disgusted by what you said or anything. It was something completely different that I was thinking about. It was not you. But there's some stuff that I see or read or hear, and I'm just like, whew, man.
1: Yeah, it's a special talent.
2: It is. Anyways, with that out the way, not to, you know, bring it down or anything, I am excited to hear it. I was in the recording studio, actually, when they were recording this song.
1: Jackson,
2: I believe, if this is the one I'm thinking about.
1: You're going to spill some tea on it?
2: No. They won't let me back.
1: Okay. Valid.
2: But actually, this is the first time they use this new recording studio, and a great guy over there who helped, so it's wonderful. Well, ladies and gentlemen, boys and girls, dogs and cats, what is today?
1: Let's see. We might have to break this up into two parts today, guys. Do we feel like that?
2: Not really, but we'll see how it plays out.
1: We need a little bit more songs.
2: We'll see how it plays out.
1: Right.
2: We will. We'll definitely play a double song after this.
0: We don't have many good ones.
1: Right.
2: Yeah.
1: The important one today is National Beach Day. Okay, Hannah, beach or mountain?
0: Mountains.
1: Beach or mountain, Jackson?
2: Beach.
1: Oh, I'm beach all the way. I love me
2: I
1: some
2: feel
1: beach.
2: Like I'm just like that way, though, because I've been to the beach more. It depends. Okay, I'm going to clarify something here. A lot of beaches are the same. Almost every mountain is different. Okay, it's the landscape around the mountain. It's the stuff you do in the mountains. Like, if we're considering Gatlinburg Mountain.
1: Do you just want to go to Gatlinburg?
2: I love Gatlinburg.
1: Like every Baptist from the Bible Belt.
2: Man, Gatlinburg.
1: Just
2: is,
1: take me to Gatlinburg.
2: Gatlinburg is lit, okay? And fire.
1: Those were both brought up in the text line today. We're lit and fire.
2: Right, by two separate people.
1: Right, yeah. Yeah, that was a point of interest. I love the beach. I love actually swimming in the ocean. So I think that's...
2: Yeah,
1: I like
2: swimming.
1: Fun.
2: It's also National Toasted Marshmallow Day. It's getting to that time of year.
0: With some s'mores.
2: And Hannah, a s'more is probably one of my favorite seasonal treats.
0: Yeah, I was what's it called?
1: Doom scrolling
0: on Facebook last night. But most of my videos are literally crochet or food.
1: Right.
0: And I come across this savory s'more. But you take a baby bell cheese, you put it on a skewer, then you put that over the fire, but you put a Ritz cracker and a piece of like salami or a piece of meat.
1: Like pepperoni or something.
0: Yeah, it's some kind of meat, but it's like, it's a savory s'more.
1: Oh my word, they looked so good too.
0: My word.
1: She sent it in a group with me and Rebecca, and I was like, this needs to be a church
0: like
1: activity.
0: I'll take the actual s'more, but give me the savory
1: no,
0: with
1: I
0: the
1: do
0: cheese.
1: Love a good s'more, but that looked fire. Like a spicy salami. Ugh.
2: Everybody's salivating in the room right now.
1: It would be so good.
0: As Jackson was salivating at the sound of pecans,
2: yes,
0: here's
2: indeed.
0: Kaylee and I talking about s'mores.
2: That's such a wonderful word, too.
1: Salivating. That means it's kind of gross, actually, but that's okay.
2: It's also National Slinky Day. I think everybody as a kid had a Slinky. I think that's a pretty sheer experience.
1: It tangled within 30 seconds. I don't even give them out as prizes in children's church anymore because it's just a disappointment waiting to happen.
2: They're all plastic nowadays, though. Nobody,
1: give me the metal.
2: Nobody does the metal ones. The metal ones break even easier because you bend one part of it and it's gone.
1: That's true.
2: But they are better. I mean, having a slinky go down the stairs as a kid is like, oh my goodness, oh my goodness, oh my goodness,
1: actually,
2: look at it go.
1: And when I was slinky aged, we lived in the parsonage, which didn't have an upper story. And I felt pretty injusticed that I didn't have any stairs to put my slinky down. Actually, I was like, my life is so hard. But now we have stairs in our house. So
2: yeah,
1: if I wanted
2: to
1: slinky and relive my childhood,
2: I'll actually be honest. It takes a very specific size slinky on our stairs because of how wide they are.
1: Ooh.
2: Yes. Yeah. All the steps are so big.
1: Jackson would know.
2: I tried and
3: He's
2: failed.
3: He's done his research.
1: He has.
2: We also decided to do something fun this day. And because there were so little...
1: Like, what is today?
2: What is today? We decide we're going to do an obscure word of the day.
1: Go ahead, Jackson. I don't think he's going to pronounce this right, so I can't wait.
2: Apricity.
1: Apricity.
2: Apricity. Derived from a Latin word I'm not going to try to pronounce, meaning sunny or warmth. Example, we sat on the porch enjoying the quiet apricity on a chill January afternoon.
1: How do you spell this word?
2: A-P-R-I-C-I-T-Y.
1: Is it apricity?
2: There was not a second A in there.
1: Okay.
2: Apricity.
1: Okay.
2: It also gave a pronunciation guide, and that's how it said it.
1: Okay. Got it. Cool. So I don't know if I'm going to use the word apricity.
2: Well, while you're at church today, try to use the word apricity to somebody.
1: You should text if you did, too.
2: Wasn't the weather so good the other day? Oh, the apricity was wonderful. Oh, I sat on my porch and man, the apricity.
1: I would probably wonder if that person was having a stroke, but I would be like, oh, yes, okay.
0: Okay. I know this is like a drastic change in subject, but the longer Jackson says that word, the more I'm like, I zone out, dude.
2: Apricity.
1: Apricity. Like, too long, don't know what means.
0: Yeah.
1: I'm not here anymore.
0: We're getting some more feedback from the savory s'more idea.
2: Oh, okay.
0: Yes.
2: We need to go back to that.
0: Okay, so EJ is saying we should put prosciutto.
1: Yes.
0: Oh, my gosh.
2: You know what would be good?
1: I'm so glad everyone has such good ideas.
2: Smoked cheese.
0: Smoked cream cheese.
1: You know, if you're putting it over a fire, it's probably a little smoky. That was my thought.
0: We also
2: Kaylee, stop bringing down our sparkle.
1: Sorry.
0: We also have somebody else saying Ritz crackers, Baby Bell, and jam.
1: Ooh.
0: I would need like a pepper jelly.
1: Right. I don't actually subscribe to the concept of people putting jam on like savory things. That's weird. But
0: unless you've had smoked cream cheese with pepper jelly.
1: Yeah, I'm not huge on that either, but I've had it. It's fine.
2: You know, one of the best things I've ever had with smoked cream cheese, at Miller Hardware of all places, they had a smoked cream cheese wrapped and a nice little glazed bacon.
1: I remember Jackson coming home from that and telling me about it.
2: I was with Brandon buying some hardware, and they had like the stand outside, and we're like, we might as well try. Man, that was some good stuff right there. I would kill for that. I mean, that is some good stuff right there.
0: Well, guys, if you can't tell, we're all hungry. Me and Kaylee's pudding didn't do anything for us.
1: I know. Hannah took the last chocolate pudding, and so I had to do vanilla. And after we talked about pecans, it actually kind of tasted like pecans. So it was a weird...
2: We've been talking a lot, guys. Let's get... Hannah, let's do two songs, and then we'll end off the show with one last segment.
1: Yeah, good idea.
0: Well, guys,
2: yes.
0: We're going to leave you here with Authentic Unlimited with Little Eyes.

0: You are listening to Your Sunday Startup with Kaylee Jackson Hanna on WZYN Radio. It's been a good show this morning.
1: It has. We're kind of trying to wrap it up so that
0: yeah, we
1: have
0: 7 minutes.
1: Practice.
0: The countdown is going. We
1: and
0: have
1: I
0: 7 minutes.
1: And I guarantee you we will still end not on time.
0: No, we're going to do it this morning. We're going to do it. Hanna, I want you to do something for me.
1: Okay.
0: The very second the clock hits 9:30, if we have not got off the show, I want you to press mute and pull up the song. The exact
2: Jackson,
0: second.
2: You don't have to dare me. I'll just do it anyways.
1: I'm not
0: Bingo.
1: Sure that she would, if she's in the conversation, that she would really realize to do that.
0: I think she'd be rude. Mean, we just all have to be aware, I guess, of our surroundings. Well, it has been a wonderful show. Had Nathan on earlier. If you missed that, you missed something else. I'm excited for church today. Obviously. Always am. It's just exciting.
1: Yes.
0: Just
1: yeah.
0: exciting.
1: Last Sunday was a really, I feel like it was a really good day for
0: it
1: us.
0: It was.
1: So you kind of ride that.
0: Excited. Way. I'm excited seeing all the people who visit, all the people who come back. Never run out of people to talk to at church.
1: Right.
0: Never.
1: Well, Jackson really doesn't escape his box a lot, so he still has a lot
0: people
1: of
0: people
1: to
0: me.
1: Talk to. Oh, wow.
0: Yeah.
1: He said, actually, I'm really popular. People come to me.
0: Exactly.
1: To me. Yeah.
0: That was one of the things that made me hurt until I, what you just said right there. Anyways, she rolled her eyes when she did that, too. Man.
1: He cringed. I'm
0: sorry.
1: I'm dramatic to be funny.
0: It's 9:24. Guys, man, I just want to bring something up. I meant to bring this up earlier while we still got time, but can we just say that the weather this week has not been a prissity? It has been raining.
2: Why did I know you were going to bring that word back into this conversation?
1: I did not, actually. That kind of just
0: It has
1: me.
0: Been raining surprised me. So much.
1: Like, in the afternoon, that's also why I want to leave school. That contributes to the senioritis.
0: Yeah.
1: Why our school is a metal building. Why am I hearing rain for like 3 hours in the afternoon?
0: I want to be sitting on my porch.
1: I want to be in my bed. Yeah, it's hard.
0: I want to be just sitting
1: Obviously,
0: on the porch.
1: My life is really
0: I
1: difficult.
0: Will almost definitely sit on the porch this afternoon. Hopefully it rains.
1: Is it
0: looks
1: rain?
0: Like it's gonna.
1: Here's
0: our weather report today. Maybe kind of rain.
1: Good, Jackson.
0: That was the weather report.
1: It says at 2 and 3. Looks like it's gonna thunder.
0: Guess what hours I'm home? 2 and 3.
1: And 6.
0: And 6.
1: Ooh.
0: That'll be wonderful.
1: I'll be coming into church with some rain.
0: Also,
1: it's also supposed to rain literally every day this week.
0: Yeah. It's,
2: but this past week, it's literally rained every day.
0: Exactly.
1: That's true. Literally.
0: I guess some more rain before it just dries out again. It's usually how it goes.
1: Yeah. True, true, true.
0: Well.
2: But nonetheless, it has felt great. I feel the fall spirit coming.
1: Are you just delusional, Hannah? Are you just convincing yourself?
0: I haven't.
2: I'm convincing myself that
1: she's gaslighting herself.
0: Usually there's one day in the year where I step outside and I feel that certain feeling and I'm like, it's fall. It's like I'm my own ground. I'm my own summer groundhog day. I walk outside, I feel it just
1: he turns to
0: quick
1: the right,
0: little,
1: he turns to the left, he sniffs the air, it's fall.
0: Exactly.
2: I see one leaf turn on a tree, I said, it's here, you guys.
0: All our leaves are dead. We have too many dead leaves around the place for that. But you know, you step outside, you just sniff, you just feel the air, and you're like, yeah, it's fall. And I'm going to go back inside and make myself a pumpkin spice latte.
1: You're like such a middle-aged white woman, Jackson.
0: I know.
1: You just sniff the air and say that it's fall.
2: You know that's how Southerners can tell it's going to rain. They just go, it's going to rain.
0: I'm pretty sure, like, you know how people have allergies in fall and everything? I'm pretty sure half the contributing factor
1: like
0: for
1: spring,
0: that.
1: But okay.
0: Well, no. People have it in fall, too. They get all stuffy in fall. I'm pretty sure I know why that is.
1: Why?
0: People bring out all those old decorations that they've had sitting in their attic for 9 months, and they're like, oh, yes, now I'm going to be in the fall spirit and put all these out. And I must say, I'm not arguing with it either, because I like seeing the pumpkins on the mantle. I like seeing
1: you
0: the
1: are
0: pumpkins.
1: A middle-aged white woman.
0: I like fall.
2: Jackson is down with the sweater weather.
1: What?
0: I don't do sweaters.
1: But you don't do a pumpkin spice latte?
0: No. Ooh. I don't do pumpkin spice like anything.
1: That's too feminine for him, but the pumpkins on the mantle is good.
0: the last chance I get, and it was a bad chance, but it was just the last straw, was the pumpkin spice frosty.
1: Oh, Jackson.
0: That was an abomination.
2: You haven't tried real pumpkin?
1: Right.
2: Or pumpkin spice?
0: I've tried
2: pumpkin. You don't base
1: a pumpkin spice advocate.
2: You don't base your pumpkin spice off of
0: I don't.
2: Wendy's.
0: I don't. But I've tried plenty of real stuff, and it's just
1: okay.
0: You know,
1: you're entitled to your
0: pumpkin
1: opinion.
0: Pumpkin pie?
1: I'm still shocked at the
0: pumpkin pie is like
1: call it decorations.
0: Pumpkin pie is like it's dumb.
2: You know what? We're just going to end this conversation here before you say something, before you cannot repent.
1: Before you say something regrettable.
0: No. I have no remorse.
1: I don't get the pumpkin pie hype either, actually. I'm sorry.
0: I did have a pumpkin pie one
2: How
0: time.
2: How are we friends?
1: I mean, I don't like mind it. I just don't know.
0: I had a pumpkin pie one time.
1: Essential.
0: And while I was up in Arkansas, and man, that was the only pumpkin pie. I was like, wow, this is good. And I tried another one the next week. I was like, oh yeah, I forgot. I still don't like this stuff.
1: It's just that one thing. Okay.
0: Well, we've talked. We've laughed. We've
1: criticized.
0: We've criticized. Tears have been shed over the show today, and
1: Rejects
0: we have learned.
1: Mantle place pumpkins.
0: What did we learn today? We should do that at the end of the show. What did we learn today?
1: Like it's a PBS kid.
0: Yeah, we learned that Nathan broke his pinky toe.
2: Let's not.
0: We learned that Nathan dresses up as a chicken at a chicken pie festival.
1: We actually got the picture to that, y'all, and it is.
0: It is
1: scary.
0: As good as you think. We also learned apricity.
1: Upper City?
0: This
1: National
0: is really
1: beach
0: sounding
1: day.
0: Like PBS Kids.
1: It's beach day.
0: It is beach day.
1: And we learned that we're going to have a good day at church.
0: Maybe next week we'll come back with a fall report. Like, I got that feeling. It's officially fall now. It
1: Jackson
0: happened.
1: The groundhog. Oh, my. We have got to stop talking. This is.
0: We've got 5 seconds. Happy Sunday.

0: Thank you for listening to another Everlasting Truth broadcast, where we give you everlasting truth in an ever-changing world. With Caleb Osteen, pastor of Calvary Baptist Church in Live Oak, Florida. And now, Brother Caleb.
1: All right, friends, thanks for joining me here again today at the Everlasting Truth broadcast, where, as always, we aim to give you everlasting truth for this ever-changing world. Thank you so much for being here today with us, taking some time to open up the Word of God with us, and we just want to be a help to you through it. I understand today that my words cannot help you, but I believe and trust that God's words can. You say, well, why do you believe that? Because the Bible said of itself, sanctify them through thy truth. Thy word is truth. And so this Bible has a sanctifying effect of it. It's got a cleansing effect behind it. Jesus said, now you're clean through the word which I have spoken unto you. It's got a powerful effect to it. Hebrews 4:12, the word of God is quick and powerful, sharper than any two-edged sword. It's got a directing effect to it. Psalm 119, he said, wherewithal shall a young man cleanse his way? By taking heed thereto according to thy words. And so God's word is able to direct us and guide us. And for that reason, I don't think that us opening it up is going to be vain today. Now, if it was based on my ability to do something, then yeah, I could tell you there's a good chance it's not going to be worth anything. But if it's based off the power of this book, I believe that can do something. And so for that cause, we're excited to open up the Word of God together, I hope. So we're in Matthew chapter number 6, and we are in our series on the words of Christ. That is a word-by-word, verse-by-verse, line-by-line study through the Gospel of Matthew, looking at the red-letter words. Those are the words spoken by the incarnate Christ as a human man, as he walked this earth, talking to other men in real life, okay? And so these words are very practical, and they're very just very special, very important. Now, all of God's word is that way, don't get me wrong, but it is Jesus as a man talking to men, and it has a much more relatable note at times, I think, if I can say that safely without downgrading any of the rest of it. I hope you understand that's not what I'm doing at all. All scripture is given by inspiration of God and is profitable for doctrine, for reproof, for correction, for instruction in righteousness. But I think sometimes these gospel accounts, they get straight to the heart of the matter. Our Lord had the wisdom of God given him. He was God in flesh, so why wouldn't he? But he had wisdom to just put things in such simple terms that carried such deep meaning. And so we just want to examine that and mine the truth and the gold out of that. And so we're in Matthew chapter number 6. We have just finished the Lord's Prayer. And we are in the last couple verses that are related to the Lord's Prayer, but they are not the prayer in and of themselves. And so for context and for a little bit of refreshing, we're going to start Matthew chapter 6 and verse number 7, where the Word of God says, but when you pray, use not vain repetition as the heathen do, for they think they shall be heard for their much speaking. Be not ye therefore like unto them, for your Father knoweth what things ye have need of before you ask him. After this manner therefore pray ye. Our Father, which art in heaven, hallowed be thy name. Thy kingdom come, thy will be done in earth as it is in heaven. Give us this day our daily bread, and forgive us our debts as we forgive our debtors. And lead us not into temptation, but deliver us from evil. For thine is the kingdom and the power and the glory forever. Amen. And then we come to our text for today, verse 14 and 15, where it says, for if ye forgive men their trespasses, your heavenly Father will also forgive you. But if you forgive not men their trespasses, neither will your Father forgive your trespasses. Let's read it again. For if ye forgive men their trespasses, your heavenly Father will also forgive you. But if you forgive not men their trespasses, neither will your Father forgive your trespasses. Now, these last two verses, verse 14 and 15, are a tag at the end of the Lord's Prayer. Now, it is interesting to me, and I think it shows a level of importance to these words in the fact that he could have tagged it with any theme that was found throughout the Lord's Prayer that he wanted to, but he stuck with the theme of forgiveness. Now, You got to remember, there were themes about God's kingdom coming. There were themes about His will being done. There were themes about God's provision, where He said, give us this day our daily bread. There were themes of protection from sin, where He talks about, lead us not into temptation, but deliver us from evil. But it is the theme of forgiveness that He pulls from the prayer and then reemphasizes at the end of the prayer. He didn't talk about protection after the prayer. He didn't talk about all these other things found in the Lord's Prayer, but rather He goes back to the subject of forgiveness. Now, He had initially taught on this in the prayer, the model of the prayer, in verse number 12, where He said, forgive us our debts as we forgive our debtors. And He finishes the prayer, and then He comes back and He says, now let me tell you why you need to forgive. You know, He says, we prayed about forgive us our debts as we forgive our debtors. He said, now let me tell you why that's so important. Now, it's important that He taught us to pray for provision, where He said, give us this day our daily bread. But that's not what He's going to reemphasize at the end of the prayer. It's going to be forgiveness. And here's why. Verse 14, we'll read it again, because it's just so clear. If you forgive men their trespasses, your heavenly Father will also forgive you. But if you forgive not men their trespasses, neither will your Father forgive your trespasses. Now, many times throughout the Bible, our forgiveness of others is always related and tied to God's forgiveness of us. Okay? We oftentimes want to try to forgive people based off their character. We say, well, if they're good enough afterwards or whatever, you know, then we'll forgive them. If they're this or if they're that, we'll forgive them. But if they don't do this or if they don't do that, then we're not going to forgive them. But let me ask you this. What was God's basis for forgiving you? Was it based off of some level of goodness that He would receive out of you after He forgave you? Friend, I would argue to you that God's never really got anything good out of you before or after you got saved. And so God didn't save you based on you being good afterward. God saved you on the basis of mercy and His grace that exudes from His character. If you were to look at God's character, He proclaims His own character, actually, in Exodus 34, I believe it's right at verse number 6, where He says, He proclaims His own name, and He says, the Lord God, merciful and gracious. That is His character. That's the first two things He says about Himself, is that He's merciful and gracious. And so when God forgives, it is just a manifestation of His merciful and gracious character. And oftentimes, the Bible relates our forgiveness of others to God's forgiveness of us. It relates our graciousness towards others to God's graciousness towards us. Let me give you an example. Colossians 3 and 13, where it says, forbearing one another and forgiving one another, if any man have a quarrel against any, even as Christ forgave you, so also do ye. He says, just like Christ forgave you, you need to forgive them. You see, it is the God's forgiveness for us that is the model, it is the motive, it is the propellant, if you will, for us to forgive other people. Now, you want to forgive people on the basis of who they are, and your motive for forgiveness is based on their actions afterwards and what they do and all these kind of things. That's not the biblical motive, though. The biblical motive for forgiveness is not based on the value, the validity, or the position of the person you're forgiving, but rather it's based on the past fact that God has already forgiven you, and since He has, if He has, you need to forgive them. Ephesians 4:32, be ye kind one to another, tenderhearted, forgiving one another, even as God for Christ's sake hath forgiven you. Forgive one another, even as God for Christ's sake hath forgiven you. Once again, the connection is very clearly made between God forgiving us and us therefore returning the favor to other people. You know, John put it this way, if God dwelleth in us, then His love is perfected in us. And what that means is there is a cycle of love that when God lives inside of us, He sheds His love in our heart, and then we love other people. And it is a cycle of love that everybody receives the love of God. You see, when God loves us and then we love on strangers, then God's love is making it back around to them. You see, God is doing something for us, and we are expected to do it for others, is what I'm trying to tell you. And if God's forgiven us, then we need to forgive others. You say, well, they're not worthy of it. Friend, may I remind you, you're not worthy of it either. You know, I've seen so many people make or heard people make the statements in, when it comes to marriage vows, and they say, well, I can't forgive them after what they've done to me because they just did me so wrong. And did you not do Jesus Christ even worse? And yet he forgave you? And think about it this way. The Bible lays out the fact that Jesus Christ is a groom and that the church is the bride, okay? What a bride, right? He ends up with me and you, okay? And let me just ask you this. As you being the bride, him being the husband, have you ever done him wrong? Every day of your life. Over and over and over and over again. And yet he forgives you, doesn't he? If we confess our sins, he's faithful and just to forgive us our sins and to cleanse us from all unrighteousness. Come now and let us reason together, saith the Lord. Though your sins be as scarlet, they shall be white as snow. Though they be red like crimson, they shall be as wool. Isn't that what the Bible says? And he still loves you. And he forgives you. And the expectation is that you extend that to other people. Now, consequently, if our forgiveness, if our forgiveness of others is based on God's forgiveness of us, the Lord draws the line here and he says, okay, since that is true, he says, if you don't forgive them, then guess what? I'm not going to forgive you. Now, here's the scary part about this. Let's say you picked up a grudge against somebody 10 years ago, and you've yet to forgive that grudge. You've yet to forgive that person, okay? You've yet to try to get it right. That means every sin you have committed for the last 10 years since the day that that grudge came up is still between you and God. Let me put it to you this way. As long as there's something between you and somebody else, there's something between you and God. Now, that's a thought, isn't it? As long as there's something between you and somebody else, there is something between you and God. Now, I want to talk real quick about what this word forgive actually means. Forgive, it comes from a Greek word which literally means to release, to let go, to actually its literal meaning is to send off, to send away. You know, and immediately my mind goes to that picture of the scapegoat in Leviticus chapter number 16, where on the Day of Atonement, they would confess the sins of the nation of Israel over the head of that goat, and then they would let that goat go loose out into the wilderness, and into the wilderness it would go, signifying the sins of the people carried far away from them, their sins removed from them, their sins have been sent away from them, and they are thereby released from those sins. They are forgiven for those sins. And he says that's the picture and that's the idea in which we are to forgive others. We are to send their wrongdoing off and away so that when we see them, we no longer see what they have done wrong. Let me just say this. How do I know if I've forgiven somebody? And I'm going out on a limb by saying this, but I believe it to be true if we follow this illustration. How do I know if I've forgiven somebody? If you look at somebody and you still see what they did wrong to you when you see them, you haven't forgiven them. Because see, the whole picture in Leviticus 16 was that God was sending that sin away from them so that when God saw them, he didn't see their sin anymore. And so whenever you look at somebody and you still see what they did wrong to you, then you have not forgiven them. That word forgive, it means to send off, to release. If I could put it this way, to let go. It means to let it go, to move on. If you have told somebody, oh, well, I forgive you, but yet every time you see them, you still associate them with what they did. Friend, number one, you're not forgiving. Number two, you're not being loving. And the Bible said in 1 Corinthians 13 that if you don't have love, you are nothing and you have nothing, okay? That's the first three verses of chapter 13 of 1 Corinthians. But a descriptor of that love is found later in chapter 13 where he says that charity thinketh no evil. In other words, when charity sees somebody, it doesn't think about all the wrong things they've done. And so if you're looking at somebody and the moment you see them, you think about the bad things they've done to you, you haven't forgiven them and you're not loving them in that moment. And that puts you in a dangerous position with God because number one, if you don't forgive them, your Father won't forgive you. Number two, you're breaking the second greatest commandment in the entire Word of God. The first commandment, love God with all thy, love the Lord thy God with all thy heart, thy soul, thy mind, thy strength. And the second is like unto it, thou shalt love thy neighbor as thyself. And if you're not loving your neighbor and you're thinking evil of them, you're in violation of that, friend. See, it matters. You need to get it right and move on. Now, let's talk about what that looks like very quickly. What is the formula for getting that right? What is the formula for forgiveness? That'd be a good title, wouldn't it? The formula for forgiveness. Because, you know, we Baptists, we have to alliterate everything. Matthew chapter number 18, though. I want you to read this with me very quickly, and we're running out of time, so I want to get the meat of this to you. But if you're struggling with unforgiveness, let me say this first off. There hath no temptation taken you but such as is common to man. A lot of people have been where you're at, and I'm not telling you it's easy. I'm not saying it's easy to forgive somebody. There have been some people that have been done horrifically wrong by people in their life, and I understand that sometimes that's hard to let go of. It's not easy, but it's still necessary. He didn't say that it would be easy. Let me ask you this. Was it easy when he forgave you? It cost something, didn't it? It cost him his life. It was painful. The process of forgiveness he had towards you and I was a painful one, friend. It didn't feel good. It wasn't easy. It was a laborious task. It took work. It took labor. He had to carry that cross all the way up that hill. It took labor, and it's going to take work for you to forgive somebody. It's not just going to happen. Let me say this. Forgiveness is intentional. You know, we've got such a wrong image when it comes to concepts such as forgiveness and love, and we think that these are things that just happen. We think that love is just something that you see somebody one day and you fall in love with them, and it's just this unintentional thing that just happens and you can't help it or anything like that. No, love is something you can help. It is a commitment. If you couldn't help loving somebody or not, then how could God command you to love them if there was no way you could do that at will? It takes a willful, deliberate, intentional action. And forgiveness is the same way. We say, well, time heals all, you know, and sometimes it just takes time to forgive somebody. I understand sometimes it takes time to heal, but it don't take time to forgive. Forgiveness is not something that is dependent upon the clock and on the calendar. Forgiveness is something that is dependent upon the heart and its will and its desire to honor God and do what God said when it comes to forgiveness. Okay? But Matthew 18, and look at verse number 15. It says, moreover, if thy brother shall trespass against thee. In other words, your brother in Christ has done you wrong. And let me just say this, that's going to happen. You say, well, saved people won't ever do anything wrong to saved people. Yes, they will. Moreover, if thy brother shall trespass against thee, go and tell him his fault between thee. Now, that's a big one right there. Go and tell him his fault between thee. What we deal with a lot today in the church, and a lot of the reason there's so much strife in church and strife amongst people is because somebody will be upset that brother so-and-so or sister so-and-so done them wrong, but brother so-and-so or sister so-and-so doesn't even know that they did them wrong because the other individual who's offended will never go tell them and try to work it out. They'll harbor hatred in their heart. They'll just hold on to it. They won't ever say anything. And Jesus doesn't say that's how this is supposed to work. He says, if they trespass against you, then go and tell them their fault. Go talk to them about it. Go say, look, I love you and I don't want any conflict, but I just have to tell you that this right here, it hurt me. It offended me. I've been wrestling with this. I've been struggling with this. And I just really want to work through this and get this right. Now, you approach them with a meek spirit. He said, in meekness, instructing those that oppose themselves. He said, brethren, if a man be overtaken in a fault, ye which are spiritual, restore such an one in a spirit of meekness, considering thyself, lest thou also be tempted. You need to remember that, hey, you've done other people wrong. When somebody does you wrong and you confront them about it, you better remember that you have messed people up too and carry that same grace to the table when you go that you wanted them to have on you. You know, that golden rule, do unto others as you would have done unto you. But you do need to talk to them about it. If thy brother trespass against thee, go and tell him his fault between thee and him alone. Now, that's another thing. The first step is don't go tell anybody else about it. Don't let your brother offend you at church and wait till church is over and you never approach that brother or that sister about it and then go and tell somebody else what they did wrong. Two problems with that. Number one, it's not going to fix your problem. There's still enmity between you and that brother. Number two, it just expanded your problem because now somebody else may have enmity with that brother as well. So now you're not the only one disgruntled with them. Now there's two people disgruntled with them. And you are at that point beginning in the early stages of sowing discord. And the Bible said in Proverbs 6, I believe it is, there are six things the Lord doth hate, yea, seven are an abomination unto him, a proud look. And then it goes through that list. And one of them is, he that soweth discord among the brethren. You better be careful about that. Better be careful about that. You say, well, if I got a problem with somebody, what do I do? Number one, go to them. Talk to them about it. Don't hold on to it. Don't harbor it in your heart and don't spread it out with other people. Now, he does go on to say that if they won't hear you, and I'm running out of time, so I don't have time to read all this, but if they don't hear you, then, okay, go get two or three more. Y'all go sit down, you and your two or three witnesses, and y'all talk about it with them. And if they won't hear you then take them before the church. And if the church won't hear, or if they won't hear the church, let him be unto thee as a heathen man and a publican, the Bible said. And basically at that point, we're looking at church discipline, okay? It is elevated very quickly, but it's because they won't hear nobody. But I'll tell you this, they definitely aren't going to hear anybody if you don't ever go tell them, okay? And then the matter becomes verse number 21, how many times do we forgive them? How many times do we forgive them? Verse 21 says, then came Peter to him and said, Lord, how oft shall my brother sin against me and I forgive him? Till seven times? Jesus saith unto him, I say not unto thee until seven times, but until 70 times seven. Now for you mathematicians out there, you know that's 490 times. And 490 is not a literal number. You see, by the time you forgive somebody 490 times, you done forgot what the first time was, and you've started over on your count. And so there's this idea that we keep forgiving them. We keep on taking them. And there's another account in the Gospels that says, if he trespasses against me seven times in a day, what do I do? And yet seven times in that day says, I repent. Do you forgive him then? And all he did was, he trespassed against him seven times in one day, and he just kept saying, I'm sorry, I'm going to try not to do that again. Do I forgive them on the basis just of what they're saying? And the Lord tells us, yes, you do. Listen, there is so much more I could say about this that we're out of time for today. But if you're struggling with unforgiveness, number one, you need to get it right because it's got something wrong between you and God now. Number two, you've lost your brother or your sister that you've got this issue with. And Jesus prayed that we might be one in John 17. He wants the brethren united. So when you let that division in, it hurts the heart of God. And then number three, God forgave you when you did worse to him than what that individual done to you. Why can you not reciprocate that and give it back to somebody else? And if you're struggling with these things, you need to get in. You need to read Matthew 18 a few times, whole chapter. There's much here that we didn't deal with. And you need to ask God to soften your heart and help you with this matter. For if you forgive them their trespasses, your Father will forgive you. But if you don't forgive men their trespasses, neither will your Father which is in heaven forgive you yours. I hope it's been a help to you, friend. I hope it's been a challenge. And I hope you'll rise to the challenge of Scripture. God bless you. We'll see you next week.

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1: With SRN News, I'm Michael Harrington in Washington. U.S. Immigration and Customs Enforcement arrested nearly 50,000 people in July, the single highest monthly arrest total during the second Trump administration, according to new figures. Reporter Bernie Bennett has more.
2: The July arrest tally of 49,571 marks a 15% jump from 43,021 arrests a month earlier and a 70% increase from 29,241 in February, according to government data provided by ICE to the Deportation Data Project based at UC Berkeley and UCLA. The agency has increasingly relied on state and local law enforcement partners who are assuming immigration enforcement duties. Bernie Bennett reporting.
1: There are growing calls for a new overhaul of America's welfare system modeled on the landmark reforms of the 1990s. Correspondent Ken Lorman.
3: 30 years ago, a Republican-led Congress and President Bill Clinton required work for key benefits and gave states more control. Supporters say the results were dramatic. Adults receiving welfare fell from more than 4.4 million in 1995 to about 570,000 in 2024. Now, many Republicans want to extend work requirements across federal assistance programs for non-disabled adults with independence, not dependency, as the goal. Ken Lorman reporting.
1: Poor weather temporarily hampered aerial rescue operations Saturday in Nepal as the search for thousands of missing people in areas devastated by catastrophic floods along the border with China continue. Rescue workers and military personnel have been working around the clock since Wednesday's disaster. Ukrainian officials say a Russian drone attack this weekend on a warehouse west of Kiev killed at least 37 people, making it the deadliest attack in the war so far this year. This is SRN News. There is some good news for Christians in Pakistan, where persecution has been severe for decades. International Christian Concern says, quote, registered blasphemy cases have fallen by roughly two-thirds this year, down to just 13 so far in 2026. Blasphemy-related riots and attacks, which averaged more than seven per year between 2021 and 2024, dropped to just one during the past 12 months. ICC says the reason for these trends has to do with a government crackdown on the most extreme Islamic groups in Pakistan. Family Research Council President Tony Perkins is just back from a trip to Ukraine where he delivered an address before the National Prayer Breakfast. The gathering included high-level Ukrainian officials, faith leaders, chaplains, families of fallen soldiers, and youth leaders. Perkins told the gathering, quote, 35 years ago, Ukraine swept away atheistic communism, but what has taken its place? Now is the moment for Ukraine to fan the flame of faith in Christ. This is SRN News. The DEA says a pain specialist doled out thousands of illegal prescriptions for painkillers.
4: Pain specialist to athletic sports stars Joan Rubinger's website touts a client list that includes professional athletes in the NFL, NBA, and Olympic medalists. Over a four-year period, federal authorities say the nurse practitioner prescribed 260,000 pills containing controlled substances to patients in more than 20 states. Justice Department lawyers describe her practice as highly unorthodox and that she instructed her clients on how to evade detection. Last month, the DEA revoked Rubinger's ability to prescribe opioid. A spokesperson says she is still licensed to practice in California and New York. I'm Lisa Dwyer.
1: Today is Sunday, August the 30th, the 242nd day of 2026. On this date in history, the hotline communications link between Washington and Moscow went on. This is SRN News.
5: Here's your forecast on WZYN, the old ship of Zion. Chance of seeing showers and thunderstorms across Valdosta today, low to mid-90s. We'll see mainly evening showers and storms tonight, lower 70s. In Forsyth, widely scattered showers and thunderstorms today, a high near 90. Isolated showers and storms tonight, near 70. I'm meteorologist Sally Russell on WZYN and online at WZYN.org.

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Victory Baptist Church of Valdosta, Georgia cordially invites you to come and worship with us. You will hear traditional hymns and southern gospel music, a spirit-filled choir, and preaching from the Word of God by Pastor Steve Ward. 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The Awana program is available to children ages 5 and up. 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Another vital ministry of Victory Baptist Church is Victory Christian School, which has been in operation since 1984, providing a quality education in a Christian environment for over 30 years. This is your personal invitation to be involved in a ministry where your needs can be met both spiritually and socially, where the membership is like family, and where God is manifest and worshiped. 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

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Have a great day.

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1: With SRN News, I'm Michael Harrington in Washington. Iran's economy is poised for more instability as the Trump administration tries to convince other countries to end all financial dealings with the Islamic Republic. A decision by the United Arab Emirates to suspend trade relations with Iran last week kickstarted the White House's latest attempt to isolate Tehran into submission. Iran has few other major trade partners to turn to now. China is the most capable. NASA's newest space telescope has blasted off on a quest to find planets around other stars and explore the hidden universe. SpaceX launched the $4 billion Roman Space Telescope today from Florida's Kennedy Space Center. Roman blazed toward an observation point a million miles away that's home to the Webb Space Telescope, one of NASA's other crown jewels in the sky. Roman will take 3 months to reach its destination. This is SRN News.
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0: Let's stand together, church. If you're glad you're in God's house, say amen. Amen. Would anybody in here like to say they'd been sorry since they got saved? Amen. Never. But rather, we've been happy that we trusted His blessed holy name. That's right. Who remembers the day you got saved? Oh, happy day that was. And never been sorry since. We don't have any sad stories to tell, do we? No. If we did, we'd be wrong, wouldn't we? He's been good to us. And we're grateful that you're with us here this morning. That's great. And pray that God would meet with us in the service here today. That's wonderful. Good. Let's go to the Lord in prayer at this time. Brother Paul Hinkle, would you lead us in prayer, please, sir? Please
1: add your hand of blessing upon it. And Lord, I pray that we would get something out of it today, something that we would be able to look back on this day and know that we've been changed.
0: Yes, please. Yes,
1: Lord, I pray you'd be with the visitors that have come. Pray that you'd just bless their hearts. Pray that they would get exactly what they need from your word today. Lord, thank you for what you're going to do. We're expecting great things. Of course, in Jesus' name, I pray. Amen.
0: Amen. Let's continue the service with some good singing. Take your hymnal, join in with us, and let's sing to the Lord.
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0: better place than to leave your bird in that. Let's turn over to number 14. Let's sing Kneel at the Cross.
1: Amen.
0: 14, we'll sing the first and third verses.

number 240. 240, we'll all stand for our fellowship hymn as the choir comes down. The Lily of the Valley.

the fairest of 10,000 to our souls. Amen. You might not feel it, but that's what He is no matter what. You can be seated. And in sorrow, He's my comfort. In trouble, He's my stay. He's the lily of the valley. And we're here to worship Him this morning. Good to have you here in the house of the Lord. That's great. Wonderful. Got a few announcements. We have our last awesome August service this Tuesday night. Pastor Danny Monday will be preaching Tuesday night at 7 p.m. You're not going to want to miss that. Who's enjoyed the Tuesday night services? Amen. You have if you were here, I promise you that. Appreciate you. Appreciate you coming. It's not always easy to come to church on the weeknight, but it's always worth it. And then we had our first night of evening school of the Bible. We'll have our second night Thursday night. And I think it was great. We had a good crowd there, good teaching. And pray about that ministry, that God would use it in the hearts and lives. I think we had 18 of our folks, I think, here. No, I think more like 16 or 17, the rest from out. So that I'm thankful that you have a hunger to be there. And that's the main thing, and hunger for the Word of God, and you felt that evening. So, and then a Faithful Men's Fellowship, Monday, September the 14th, that's going to be here soon. We'll pick that back up as well, a couple weeks away. And then the Youth for Truth kids class will start back, children's class will start back up here very soon. It's going to look a little bit different. But we'll say more about that soon. That'll not be this Wednesday, but next Wednesday, the 9th. It'll start at 6:45. We want to place much emphasis on our children's ministries here in the next couple of weeks. Much emphasis. And I'm going to be talking to some of y'all about that this evening. You just don't know that in a good way, okay? And so we'll pull something together tonight. And I'm looking forward to what God's going to do in our children's ministry. And then Faithful Men's Fellowship said that, Bible Tent Weekend. And ladies, you've got something coming up towards the end of the month. Thank you for your prayers for baby Luke. Luke Rosine, their parents are Matthew and Elaine. They sit kind of right back there towards the corner back there, the end. And their child, baby Luke, is about

that God was good to them, and so we're thankful for it. Isn't God gracious and merciful to us and kind to us? And pray for them today, if you would, please. The ushers are coming at this time. God bless you as you give. Give as unto the Lord and for the furtherance of the gospel. You're not given to build the kingdom. We're not building the kingdom, by the way. God's building the church, and we're given to further the gospel. Yeah, we're not building the kingdom today. God's building the church today. You think about that a little while. And you give, like you do, to make things easy, make things go. I'm thankful that there's an air conditioner running, aren't you? Boy, you are a rough crowd this morning. Can't wait till I get ready to preach. You thankful there's an air conditioning running? Yeah. Yeah, you're not on a wooden pew, amen. You got some new bathrooms back in the back there to make it more convenient for you. All kinds of different things, power bill and all that. Thankful you got a pastor? Amen. You know, stuff like that, you know. Miss Janelle has surgery. Pray for her. She's got surgery on Monday morning. That's tomorrow, isn't it? Are you thankful you got a pastor that wants to do that and can do that? Because you make it available through your tithes and offerings to have a pastor that's available. I'm just kind of talking to you. Because you know what? People live in oblivion. Well, it'll always be here. No, not true. It takes faithfulness. It takes tithes and offerings to make the church thrive. And I thank you for letting it be that way. But we can do more for the glory of God as you give. And you can give in this offering this morning, the tithes that belong to Him and offerings above the 10%. And God will definitely bless you for doing that. And He actually said He'd curse you if you wouldn't do it. That's what He said. So may the Lord bless you as you give this morning. I don't say much about that. I want you to still come back. Just kidding. But no, I do need to say something about that more, because there's a blessing attached to it, a curse attached to it. And you can give right there on that tithe envelope. There's a QR code right there as well. You can give there. A lot of people give online that. Every week it comes out just like that. And that's fine to be able to do that. That's the day and hour that we live in. But bring your offering to the Lord this morning. Lord, I pray that you bless the service, the remainder of the service. Bless this church. Lord, we're absolutely nothing without you. If anything good comes out of us or this day, it'd only be because of your grace and your power. And Lord, we empty ourselves before you and ask you to fill us with your Holy Spirit. And the people that are represented here before you are your people. And we trust that you'd feed them with your word this morning and strengthen them through the fellowship and the singing. And Lord, I pray you bless this offering and bless the people as they give. I pray you prosper the people, favor the people, and give them what they stand in need of so much more as they're obedient to you. Bless them. You promised that, and we claim that promise. And may you take the offering and use it for the furtherance of the gospel, that there be glory in the church. In Christ's name we pray. Amen.

0: Y'all forgive me this morning. One of them frogs has jumped right in the back of my throat.
1: Yeah.
0: And he has not crawled out yet. But I'm thankful I'm born again.

0: Thank you, Jesus. We've been born again. Amen. Hallelujah. Are you born again? Amen. I hope you could say amen with assurance in your heart. I know what Christ did for me. He gave me new life. He took me from darkness to light, from death to life, as it says, from condemnation, being under condemnation, to being having new life in Christ. I hope you know that you've been born again. That's God's will, that you be saved today. That's God's will, that you be saved today, if you don't know that for sure. The Spirit of God will bear witness with your spirit whether you're His or not. As you sit and listen to that song or songs, the Spirit of God doesn't bear witness with your spirit that you're His, and you're troubled by that song and by that rejoicing, by that melody, by those words. That's the work of the Spirit of God in your life, drawing you and letting you know about some things. So that's not that. If there would be a hinge of conviction or being just uncomfortable by hearing gospel songs about being born again, and you're uneasy about that, that could be the very work of the Holy Spirit drawing you unto Him right now. I'm thankful that I'm born again, amen. But sometimes we can just, and I'm for shouting, obviously. Brother Brian, help yourself. Anybody else, don't grieve the Spirit of God and don't say amen when it's real. So I'm not saying don't do that. I'm just saying sometimes I can get up here and just go right into something. But there could be somebody here say, I didn't say amen, couldn't say amen, because I know it's not true. I know I haven't been born again. And I want to tell you, Christ wants to save you. He did all the work, and you can believe on Him and be saved today. Luke chapter number 3. As we continue studying through the book of Luke, I think this might be, it doesn't really matter, 9 or 10 or something, but Luke chapter number 9. Luke chapter number 3. Luke chapter number 3 and verse number 21. I want you to be back tonight. As you know, God's people are always faithful back in the house of the Lord Sunday evening. I want you to be back tonight. You're going to want to be here for the service, brother. Brother David Best is going to be sharing the Word of God with us this evening. And this is his first sermon after he's surrendered to the call to preach. And aren't you thankful for that? Say amen. Amen. Amen. And we're going to support him in that. So looking forward to hearing the Word of God tonight. I'm going to take like a 4-hour nap this afternoon. It's going to be great. It's going to be great. Might not even be here, Brother Smith. I might not even show up. That'd be real rough on you, wouldn't it? Where's my pastor at? No. I won't do that to you. Maybe I'll show up late. That'd be cruel too, wouldn't it? Yeah. Already a couple times I've told him, you ready? The preacher ain't showing up, you know. You ready? Huh? That's good. Brother Benny Waldron was telling me the other day, he said that he was getting ready. When he was a young preacher, he was getting ready. He was in the church just helping his pastor. And his pastor told his wife, said, go tell Brother Benny to be ready to preach. And he said, tell him to come up on the platform up here and sit with me. And Brother Benny didn't have any notes or nothing. And he came up, choir starts singing, he's sitting here, and he said, oh man, what am I going to preach? Be ready to preach. That's what he said, be ready to preach. So he's looking, he's like, yeah, I got something. Choir sang, special music and everything. Brother Mike Landrum came up to preach the Word of God, preached his whole sermon, and left Benny Waldron there sweating bullets the whole entire time. Be ready to preach. Be instant in season and out of season, amen? And I think he was teaching him a lesson. He didn't have him preach at all, by the way. He was teaching him a lesson. You should be ready. You never know when God's going to call you to preach, and you have to be ready. So I thought that was it. I just heard that a couple days ago. Luke chapter number 3, verse number 21. Luke 3:21. Now when all the people were baptized, it came to pass that Jesus also being baptized and praying, the heaven was opened. And the Holy Ghost descended in a bodily shape like a dove upon him. And a voice came from heaven which said, thou art my beloved Son, in thee I am well pleased. Oh God, as we come before Thee, we come with nothing but Jesus and His shed blood. We have no right for entrance except Your mercy and Your grace. God, we're a wicked thing, an unclean thing. In our flesh dwelleth no good thing. But we come in Thy blood and through Thy mercy, that You might take the Word of God that was just read and the Word of God that will be quoted and preached. And the very preaching of the Word of God, would You unctionize it and anoint it? May it not be natural, may it be divine, anointed. May the Holy Ghost be upon me. May the Holy Ghost be upon this place. May we know the communion of the Holy Spirit, fellowship with God. May we know what Your Son knew in His prayer life and relationship and fellowship with You. May we grow to know You sweeter, know You better in this area of prayer. Forgive us for our sins. Cleanse us from our transgressions. Wash us thoroughly that we might be acceptable unto Thee, O God. Speak to every heart, and may the voice of God be louder than any distraction in this place this morning. In Jesus' name we pray, and God's people said,
1: Amen.
0: Amen. I've noticed something here and intended to preach on the baptism. And then I noticed something in verse 21 that stuck out to me. Now when all the people were baptized, it came to pass that Jesus also being baptized and praying. Circle that word maybe. Underlined it. And praying. The heaven was open. And the Holy Ghost descended. And the voice said, Thou art my beloved Son, and Thee I am well pleased. Jesus praying. That's the title. Jesus praying. If Jesus would pray, shouldn't we pray? If Jesus had to pray all night, and that's what He did, what about you and I? We must cable ourselves to prayer. I mean, cable ourselves to prayer. With all our fastenings, we must find the cable of prayer, firm and strong. Because to be loose in prayer is to be open to Satan's devices. Praying. Prayer is not the easiest thing, though. I report to you that preaching's a whole lot easier than praying. Praying is difficult. Prayer is the most demanding thing in the world, but the most rewarding thing in the world. And no Christian is any greater than his prayer life. No Christian is any greater than his prayer life. Jesus said, when you pray, enter into thy closet, and when thou hast shut the door, pray to thy Father which is in secret, and my Father which seeth in secret, he shall reward thee openly. Means he'll bless you. If you get alone with God in secret and pay the price, he said, I'll reward you openly. You know, in that prayer closet, sure can't show off, can you? There's nobody there but you and God. You can't display your gifts and your ability. You can impress others outside the closet, but you can't in the closet because it's just you and God, and you can't impress God. No. I can impress you, and you can impress me, and I've been tricked, and I've been deceived before by many folks. But you can't impress God, can you? Prayer is the most genuine, real thing there is. Our prayer life denotes how much we really depend upon our ability or don't depend on our ability. Our prayer life denotes how much we really believe in ourselves or how much we believe in God. Because when we don't pray, we really are saying, I trust in myself. And when we do pray, we're saying, I don't trust in myself, I have to have God. Bible says, continue in prayer and watch him with same and the same with thanksgiving. Colossians 4:2, Mark 11:24 says, whatsoever you desire when you pray, believe that you receive them and you shall have them. You know, the Bible encourages us in Romans chapter number 8 that the Spirit helpeth our infirmities. For we know not what we should pray for as we ought, but the Spirit itself maketh intercession for us with groanings which cannot be uttered. I'm so thankful that when we try to pray and can't, there's one praying for us. Have you ever just had tears before? Have you ever just had groanings? Have you can't even put it around to God? It's like having one of those hard conversations with somebody that's really dear to you and you can't even put it into words. You can't even say it. You don't even want to say it. And God understands all that when you come to the place of prayer. When you come to him, and I'm not talking about, well, I can't pray because I don't know how to pray. But when you come to the place of prayer and you need God and you can't put it into words, God understands our hearts. He understands the groanings that cannot be uttered. Thank God for that. The other morning, I'm telling you, folks, God answers prayer. I'm telling you, God hears prayer. When you can't do anything else, pray. Don't forget God. Don't go days without praying. Oh, you're so dangerous when you do that. God wants to hear your voice. He's jealous for us. The other morning we prayed. We asked God for something. Together, two or three or four. And I went throughout the day. And the next day, the Holy Spirit reminded me. And he said, I answered your prayer that you prayed 36 hours ago. And you never thanked me for it. How often do we run through life and we pray a prayer in just quickness? And God did that for us. And we're so quick to pray, but so quick to praise him for what he did for us. He knows, and he answers prayers. He said, call upon me, and I'll answer you and show you. I'll show you. Who wants to see something? I'll show you. I'll show you. I'll show you. I'll show you great and mighty things, which thou knowest not. I'll show you things you haven't even thought of before. One might say here this morning, I'm filled with the Holy Spirit. And you might give me a reason why you are filled with the Holy Spirit. And I might give you a reason why somebody else should be filled with the Holy Spirit. But if a man's filled with the Holy Spirit, you'll find him in a prayer closet all alone, not before men. He'll be touched in his private moment with God. If we're filled with the Holy Spirit, our prayer lives will be revolutionized. God will break us. He'll make us weak. He'll push us down. He'll get us contrite. He'll put us through the fire. And you'll wonder, I would never got here on my own, but God put me here. And you find yourself, when you're the weakest, you're the strongest in prayer. You better check it out real good if you think you're so spiritual and you don't pray much. Because you're not. Jesus said, watch and pray. That's what Jesus said. But you enter not into temptation. You watch and pray. You better be on alert. You better be on guard. You better watch for yourself. You better watch for your children. You better watch for your family. You better watch and pray, Jesus said. Lest you enter into temptation. For the Spirit indeed is willing. Who knows the Spirit's willing? I don't know about y'all, but the Spirit wants it worse than I do. Everybody okay? Flesh don't want it. I still got my flesh. Who still got their flesh? Say amen. That flesh got to be crucified, doesn't it? It's got to be mortified. Justin don't want it as bad as Jesus that lives inside of me. Brian don't want it as bad as Jesus does. Don, you don't want it as bad as Jesus wants it. The flesh is weak. The Spirit's willing. And so we say no to the flesh and we crucify that flesh and we yield our members, instruments of righteousness unto God. The Spirit indeed is willing, but the flesh is weak. That's why Jesus said, because that flesh is weak, you must watch and pray. We've heard it said prayer changes things. No, I don't know about that. I think prayer doesn't change things. I think prayer changes people, and they change things through God's power. We look for, Lord help me. We got a laundry list of things we want God to do, and we rattle it off like it's a grocery list. And God's thinking, don't you know how pitiful you are, boy? Don't you know how pitiful you are, sister? You don't need all those things. You need you changed. You need to be different. While we're praying for all the things that we need and want, like God's some sort of genie, rub him on the belly, he'll give you what he wants. Hey, I'm bad about it sometimes. The person that needs the most help is the one in the suit this morning. And the one in the pew this morning. And we bark off to God like we're a Rottweiler jumping into dog food with gravy on top of it. Arr, arr, arr. And the whole time we just not getting anything of the communion of the Holy Spirit and the washing of the Word of God and the cleansing that comes through real, genuine fellowship with Jesus. When's the last time you talked to Him honest, open, transparent, and bore your heart naked before Him? Jesus, praying. Communion of the Holy Ghost. There's nothing more transfiguring than true prayer. We don't need things changed. We need us changed. We don't need things to change in the church. We don't need different ministries and different programs necessarily. We need the people to change. We need to be more like Him. We're going to find that in the secret place of prayer, in the holiest of holies with God. One moment with God is better than 1,000 moments with the best of men. Miss Lynn, I'll ride with a preacher somewhere. I did yesterday. I went to an ordination service with somebody. Rode the road for probably 4 hours there, two, back, two. And I talked with them. And on the way back, I said, let's pray. And I prayed for a little span, nothing to boast in. I'm not saying that at all. My prayer wasn't long. Your prayer doesn't have to be long. By the way, your prayer isn't good just because it's long. Say amen right there. It doesn't make your prayer good just because you pray longer than anybody else. Doesn't make you better. Just like me preaching long don't make me better than nobody else either. Okay? But I prayed a little bit, trusted the Lord for the day to day. And I got about to the end there, and I was with my friend. And the Holy Spirit told me, He said, could you slip away and spend time with me for 4 hours? That's a good man that I was with in the car. You'd know who he is. I don't care the best of men you spend time with. Doesn't compare to the King of Kings and the Lord of Lords. You spend holy time with Him, He'll change you from the inside out. And we gravitate to men, and we gravitate to friends, and we gravitate to this person. But Jesus the whole time has said, you've left your first love. Where am I at in the midst of it all? The eyes of the Lord are over the righteous, and His ears are open unto their prayers. But the face of the Lord is against them that do evil. The Bible says in 1 Chronicles 16:11, a verse not quoted much, seek the Lord and His strength. Seek His face continually. The Bible says in 1 Peter, the end of all things is at hand. Be therefore sober and watch unto prayer. The righteous cry, and the Lord heareth and delivereth them out of all this trouble. Psalm 34:17. The Bible says that Jesus prayed. Now, the Bible says that Jesus went up to a mountain to pray. And he continued all night in prayer to God. Luke 6:12. He went up into a mountain. He stayed there all night long and prayed. The scriptures say the disciples went to bed, but Jesus didn't. He stayed up and he kept praying. This was his custom. Now, Jesus was the Son of God. Was Jesus God? Was he anointed for his ministry? Yes. If Jesus needed to pray all the time, don't horrible wretches like me and you need to pray? Jesus prayed for his food. Jesus also looked up to heaven and blessed the 5 loaves and 2 fishes and gave to the disciples before the multitude, Luke 9:16. Oh, such a small thing. The Bible says when the disciples heard him pray, what was their response? When they heard him pray, one of his disciples said, "Oh, Lord, teach us to pray." When they heard him pray. The Bible has a commentary on the prayers of our Savior in Hebrews 5. Who in the days of his flesh, when he had offered up prayers and supplications with strong crying and tears unto him that is able to save him from death, and was heard in that he feared. Jesus offered up prayers and supplications and strong crying and tears. Crying. That's Jesus. That's our Savior praying. That's our Savior depending and communing and trusting. That's him bearing his heart in brokenness. That's him being faced with Calvary. But even before that, he knew why he was here. And he prayed a great while before day, it says in Mark there. Prayed all night. We know the spots, especially Luke is a prayer gospel. More is mentioned in Luke about the prayers of Jesus than any others. Actually, in the baptism in Matthew that we're reading right now, it doesn't mention in Matthew Jesus praying, but it does here in Luke, saying that there is a communion with his Father, an intimacy, a connection, a line to his Father at all times. That's Jesus, King of kings and Lord of lords, Son of God, potentate. Oh, all in all, beginning and the beginning and the end, first and the last, it's him. It's the Son of God, like he's some sort of dirt ball, some sort of nothing, so clinging, so dependent. Yet me and you, we get so hard and self-sufficient and just plain old religiously pitiful. Say, "Oh me," or "Amen." Amen. Yeah, we should say, "Oh me." Say, "Oh me." Oh, yeah, we get pitiful that way, and we draw away from the Savior. He's praying at his baptism. Also baptized, verse 21, and praying. Now something happens, and I'm going to get there. But if he, the Lord of lords, prayed all night, why not us? Why pray? He did. He commanded it. He demonstrated it. And he honors it. Why should we pray? Why should we pray? Our own weakness? Our own wickedness? Our own, our own wandering away? Prone to wonder. Lord, I feel it. Prone to leave the God I love. Why should you pray? Your family? Your children? The evil of this world? Your burdens, your weights, your problems? Why should we pray? He's our only hope. He's our only survival. He's our anchor. He's our rock. He's our fortress. He is all in all. He's your strength. pray truly is to be plugged in, to abide. I want to ask you a question. Are you plugged in? Or has been the cord been cut off somewhere? Power source right there on the side of the wall. Are you plugged into Jesus? Are you born again? Are you saved? Are you in relationship? But we all know after we've been saved, that cord can be cut, so to speak. I hope I'm okay. Or you can just yank it out of the wall. But true prayer plugs us in. So we're in communion with God. With all of our fastenings, we must cable ourselves to prayer and prayer. And when we don't pray, it's anarchy. It's lawlessness. It's discord. It's brokenness when we don't pray. And when we do that, we're opening ourselves up to the enemy. How often do you talk to God? When do you find yourself alone with Him? How often do you take these out? How often do you put that down? How often do you shut yourself away in your closet? How often do you get alone from everybody and connect with God and find sweet peace from communion with the Father? God is jealous for that type of relationship. Now, I'd like for you to go to the text and see what happened when Jesus prayed. Jesus prayed. Notice with me in verse 21 that Jesus also being baptized, the heaven was open and the Holy Ghost descended in a bodily shape. Notice the word "and." And the Holy Ghost descended. Oh my. Number one, when we pray, it creates one of four things. The first one is, when you pray, it creates an encounter. Something happens that we need more than anything else. You know what we need? We need God. We can't do without God, Brother Chris. We need God to fall on us, me, Daddy, Mama. I need Him this morning. This church needs Him. And the Bible says when Jesus prayed, what happened? The Holy Ghost came down, descended in a bodily shape like a dove upon Him. It created an encounter. This is what prayer is about. Prayer, true prayer. Not this nothing, you know, just going through. True prayer is a space we create where we can encounter God. And don't get scared about that. Don't go there with me. But you know when you prayed, where God hit you like a ton of bricks, you might have wept, you might have shouted, I don't know what you did, but true prayer and creates an encounter with God the Father, and He wants that. And sometimes we go, well, pray till we get a breakthrough. I don't want to be careful about that right there, but I want to say there's a little bit of truth to that. We got to pray through again. It's time we pray through again. These little 3 minutes prayers are not going to cut it. When you get in your spot, in your place, don't give up too quick. Keep pouring out your heart before God. Unto Thee, O Lord, do I lift up my soul. What's that mean? That's serious. When my heart is overwhelmed, lead me to a rock that is higher than I. Pray until you know you've encountered the Father. We pray too quick. We stop too quick. And I believe the Father wants to speak to us every day. Take some time. Slow it down. Shut it down. Turn it off. And listen to the one who wants to tell you something. Breathe. Be still. Take a deep breath. Look at the stars. Look at the trees. breathe the Bible. Hold it to you. Slow down, beloved, and be still and know that He is God, and let Him start talking to you again. Let Him start telling you what the preacher can't tell you. Yeah? It's an encounter. And then there's an exchange that's created. A voice came from heaven. Oh, my. A voice came from heaven. Is that what your Bible says? Say amen. Amen. A voice came from heaven. Now I realize, right here, look up here, this is the voice of God. Say amen right here. Amen. This is the voice of God. And many times when we're in communion with the Holy Ghost, He'll remind us of this voice right here, won't He? Yeah. But sometimes, I don't know. I do know. He speaks in a still, small voice. And it created exchange. God's not going to speak to you like He would want to until you start speaking to Him like you ought to. My Bible's not coming alive. It could be because I'm not talking to Him and speaking to Him and having that relationship. It created an exchange. You ever had a conversation that's been hard with a friend before? One you loved, and you're able to pour your heart out before them, and you felt like they understood better than other people. That's what you can do with the Lord. I come to the garden alone. You know it. While the dew is still on the roses. And the voice I hear falling on my ear, the Son of God discloses. And He walks with me and He talks with me. Isn't that something? You think that's just a song, or do you think that's true in your Christian life? He speaks, and the sound of His voice is so sweet the birds hush their singing. And the melody that He gave to me within my heart is ringing. You can have an encounter when you pray. And you can have an exchange. You and God can start talking back and forth to each other. As friend, like Abraham was called the friend of God. Everything that separates that from happening is stupid and satanic. We're idiots if we would do anything to take that away from us. Anything in your life that would do that to you is stupid and satanic. Who knows that to be true? Say amen.
1: Amen.
0: Why would we do that? Oh, what peace we often forfeit. If we regard iniquity in our heart, the Lord will not hear us. But David said in the next verse, the Lord did hear me because He did not regard iniquity in His heart. We all want an entrance into somebody, don't we? Oh, if I could talk to so-and-so. The most powerful person you have entrance with through His mercy and His grace. I was talking to a lady years and years ago and just asked her a question, Brother Paul. I said, what you doing? There was just a few seconds pause, and she said to me, well, I'm walking in my backyard talking with Jesus. Hey! He said, can it be that real? I think it was so real, Jesus was talking back with her. Amen! Can you walk around and talk to the Lord? Can you drive your truck and talk to the Lord? Can you go in the woods somewhere and talk to the Lord and keep talking to the Lord and Him talk back to you and remind you who you are? And that's the third thing. When you pray, You create an encouragement. What did Jesus hear, Brother William? When he started praying, what did he hear from God? God told him, "Thou art my beloved Son, and thee I am well pleased." When we get in communion with God, He'll start reminding us, oh, bless His holy name. Blessed am I. He reminds me that I am His. He reminds me not who I am. He reminds me who I am in Christ Jesus the Lord. And we miss that when we don't pray, because we're just fighting in the flesh, just going through the mud, fighting all our battles, swinging, kicking all we can, not praying, and we're doing everything in our own strength, and we've got no encouragement. People think, well, I got to go to church to get encouraged. I got to go hear the preacher to get encouraged. I got to hear a good gospel song to get encouraged. You're so far off the radar. I love you, but you only get encouragement that you really need for your battles from Jesus Christ. Christ, our comforter. He'll give it to you. I can't give it to you. We can't produce it for you. Are you kidding me? Are you dead? It only comes through the lovely Savior and our communion with Him. He'll encourage you like nobody else. He'll make you happier than eating ice cream at midnight. He'll make you, I mean, I'm telling you, friend, I'm just waking everybody up because I saw that they were about to go to sleep at 3 minutes after 12, just waking you up. I'm telling you, God will do for you what no one else will do. Who knows that to be true, church? Amen. Man, I'm telling you, I've been at the bottom, felt like my back was broke, didn't know what I was going to do the next 5 minutes, but God comes in and He encourages me when no one else can encourage you. That's what Jesus is for. He's a friend of sinners. He'll encourage you. You'll get in that prayer closet and He'll remind you where your strength is. He'll tell you, you can't do it, but you can through me. He'll remind you, you better get underneath me and let me hold you up. Amen. Underneath are the everlasting arms. He'll remind you, I give power to the faint and to the weak. I can't quote it, you understand. He builds you up on the inner man when you're honest and you're real and you're heartfelt. He'll take care of those anxieties and those worries and that negative. He'll rid all that. He'll deepen your faith, but you've got to come to Him. We all want the product, but we don't want the process. Who needs encouragement this morning? Amen. Who needs encouragement? I want to tell you something real careful and kindly. I'm just flesh. I deserve being held just like you. And I'm honored and blessed to be your pastor, but I can't give it to you, Brother Curtis. I can't give it to you, Brother Buddy. Church, all of us are incapable of what only God can give to you. And some things only get found in private with God and you. And He'll pour into you what you need. You'd be better off 5 minutes in prayer if you didn't do anything. Just start doing 5 minutes every day, pouring your heart out to God. Oh, it's such a weak time. If it's real and it's genuine, I'm telling you, your life would be transformed sooner than you can ever imagine as a believer if you give 5 honest minutes to God. Yes. And you'll grow into more than that. But if you had to start there, you'd be better. Who knows God wants to hear us? Oh, who knows in those high peaks of our prayer life when it was right, how blessed is it? Amen. Amen. He'll not only create, what was it? He'll create I don't know, an encounter, an encouragement. That was the third one. I was going to have to look off her notes. Create an encouragement. Won't God, when we get in that prayer closet, won't He encourage us? Woo! Like nothing else. That's why the songwriter said, Brother Ray, he didn't say bad hour of prayer. He said sweet, sweet hour of prayer. Sweet, sweet like ice cream, say amen. Sweet hour of prayer. Created, I left this one for last, it's in verse 21. Created an entrance. And the heavens were opened. Hey! And the heavens were opened. Something coming from another country. Didn't come from the earth, Brother William. It came from God's place. Holy Ghost came down from heaven, created an entrance. The heaven was opened. And the heaven was opened. Oh, my. Look here, church. God will make a way when there seems to be no way. God will make a way when there seems to be no way. He works in ways we can't see. Say amen. Amen. He'll make a way. His word is still true. Amen. His word is still right. His promises are unshakable. His character is unshakable. And he'll make a way when there is no way. And when you can't find one little drop of strength in your heart, he'll drop in some strength when you need it the most. How do I go on to the new day? How do I go on? I don't even see a path. Man, we were looking at some cows last night as we were driving, me and that preacher. We were going towards Oklahoma last night, and man, the grass was so tall. God help me right here. The grass was so tall, I couldn't even hardly see the cows in the grass. That's how our life looks sometimes. Seems like the grass gets so tall and you're just in the middle of the grass. And there's no way. You're just in the middle of this wide open field and you don't know how you're going to get out of this thing. But he'll cut a trail for you when there is no way. He'll bring his heavenly weed eater down there. Go that way. Whoa, go that way. Whoa, go back that way. Whoa, go that way. It's straight and narrow. Run, run, run. You got a path now. He'll make a way when there is no way. Amen. He'll get his heavenly zero turn out there, and he'll put a way in that field where you know where you go. But there's times in your life when you'll sit out in the middle of the wilderness. I don't know what I'm going to do. You know where you're gonna find, how you're gonna find a way when there is no way? Oh God, hear my prayer, hear my cry. Unto the ends of the earth I cry unto thee, oh God, lead me to the rock that is higher than I. You're gonna start praying like David prayed and pouring your soul out to God. And when you get up, you say, oh, he told me this. He told me this. So that's the next thing I ought to do. He opens up a way when there is no way. How do you find the way out? Prayer and the Word. If you don't have any directions and you don't know what to do next, look here. If you don't have any directions and you don't know what to do next, can I tell you something? Don't do anything. Don't dare do anything. But just read and pray. Oh, wow, he thinks he's real special and everything. It's just that simple. If you know that to be true, say amen. Amen. Don't do anything but read it. Yep, I read the Bible every morning. I read a verse. You done fell and bumped your head too. One verse ain't gonna cut it for you. I love you. I mean, you saturate yourself in this book right here as long as it takes. And you spend as much time as you do on this as you do Facebook or whatever else. And you get the way that God wants you to go. In other words, when you hit the brick wall, what are you going to do? You ever done that before? Hit the brick wall, broke your knees, crashed your gut, don't know what you're going to do. What are you going to do then? I want to tell you what we can do. What we can do. When nothing else you can do, you can pray. Amen. Amen. I should have better than that right there. Aren't you glad you can pray? Amen. Amen. Now sometimes when you get to praying, it's hard and you got to be honest. But remember, you can always pray. And sometimes it's just a prayer away. Sometimes God's just an honest, honest prayer away. Amen. Not fake praying, real praying. You understand what I'm saying? Yeah. I think you got to believe God that God knows the way and pray. We don't know the way, but He knows the way. He knows the beginning to the end. Who knows you can trust Him? Who knows He knows better than we know? It's about embracing God for all He is and exercising faith in Him. And if Jesus could pray all night and wake up at 3 a.m. and pray before He did all His ministry, how about old wretches like me and you praying like we ought to? Woo. He created an entrance. The heaven was opened. Only God opens prison doors. So pray. Only God can open closed hearts. So pray. Only God can open blinded eyes. So pray. Only God can open up opportunities. So pray. And I'm reminded in Revelation, and what God opens, no man can shut. Amen. I'm thankful that I am the man today that I am by the grace of God and my family. April, I'm going to use you as an example, and you're so delighted about this. She told me years after we were married, she told me, she goes, your parents were the first couple that I was ever in a home before that I was 100% sure those two people loved God and loved each other with all their heart. My parents. Miss Victoria, my dad knew how to pray. He knows how to pray. He knows how to get a hold of God. He's got a list on the front of his Bible. You couldn't even barely read it. It's been erased, scratched off, and all my kids are on the front of that Bible, all his grandkids and all the members and all the people that have left the church, they're all on there. It's so ate up, it's just pitiful looking. He knows how to get a hold of God. I thought of Miss Cumbus when I was preaching this message. I'll get back to my dad in a minute. I'm good at this. I thought of Miss Cumbus this morning. I went to go praying for Miss Cumbus this morning. She's still on my prayer list. And I said, Lord, I miss the prayers of Miss Cumbus because I know she prayed for me every day and prayed for this church. Do you believe that?
1: Yes.
0: Oh, my. But back to my dad. One day I was looking for him. I couldn't find him. I looked in the church, Dad, Dad. I went down in the furnace room of the church in the basement on a hard concrete floor. Maybe 9 o'clock at night, it feels like that's about the time it was. And I heard Dad before he heard me. And he's down there crying out to God. And I stayed at that door for a little while and listened to my dad cry out for me, cry out for his church. How long has it been? When have you talked to God like that? You might be looking for something, and I think we all really kind of are, aren't we? Nothing replaces that communion of the Holy Ghost through prayer. Who needs something today? You got something on your heart, you got a burden. It's like you've hit a brick wall, Miss Lynn, start coming. It's like you've hit a brick wall. You don't know what to do next. You don't have any answers. There's no solutions. There's no book for it. So you just pretty much know you need God. Raise your hand. Yeah, we all do. I do. I'm telling you, I'm going through something right now that I've never went through before. Oh, I'm telling you. You know what my answer is? God and prayer and communion of the Holy Ghost. Hey, I need something. And I want to come to God this morning, and I want to leave that burden with the Lord. Who feels that way? Raise your hand. Let's everybody head bowed, every eye closed. Let's stand quietly. Heavenly Father, I pray people come right now and leave their burdens with You. This house is called the house of prayer. It should be called a house of prayer. I pray Your people feel comfortable to leave their burdens with You. Brokenness. Their misunderstandings, their sins, they'd leave it with You. God, thank You for being a sympathizing Savior and not dealing with us harshly and not dealing with us
1: in your wrath, but being kind and pitying us as your children. Oh God, I pray you'd heal brokenhearted folks, that you'd touch them with your gentle hand, God, and they'd learn the preciousness of prayer. Spirit of God, move in this place. In Jesus' name. Slip out. Come on. Get the help that you need. Come on.

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1: With SRN News, I'm Michael Harrington in Washington. Tropical storm Carina has strengthened into a hurricane in the Pacific Ocean today. The National Hurricane Center says it could become a major storm before the week is out. Carina is currently far out to sea and not threatening land. It had maximum sustained winds of 80 miles per hour, making it a Category 1 hurricane. The storm is about 820 miles southwest of Mexico's Baja California Peninsula. At least seven people have died after a ferry carrying nearly 270 passengers and crew capsized off the coast of northern Cyprus today. Turkish media report the incident happened early. 237 people have been rescued. The search is underway for other people who are missing. The ferry faced adverse weather conditions and began taking on water just 15 minutes after it first weighed anchor. This is SRN News.

0: Welcome to Sunday with Brother Dean from the White Horse Heights Baptist Church. And now, here's Brother Dean.
1: So glad to have you along. Welcome, Sundays with Brother Dean. We're going to let the boys from Bryson City come tell us all about

I'm glad I'm headed to glory today. Can anybody say amen to that? Say, been washed white in the blood of Jesus and on my way home. Hallelujah.

Amen. The Lewis family singing for you. Now, I want to send a song out. I don't usually dedicate songs on our Sunday broadcast, but something unusual happened last week. I had everything lined up, laid out, that I was going to play. I had a theme on my mind and my heart that I wanted to try to, I wanted to, the music and the sermon to go along together. And so I picked Till the Storm Passes by the Landmark Baptist Church Choir. Now, this was back in their heyday. Dr. John Rollins was the pastor. And I remember being in college, he would come and preach. And I never heard, that dear man preach. Boy, you couldn't feel glory in the place. I mean, to tell you, he'd preach heaven right down in the floor. Yes, sir. And so anyway, I played this song last week on the broadcast. Unknown to me, we had some dear friends, brother and sister Pope, and he's up in Alaska getting work done and doing what he can for the sweet Lord. But Sister Pope, she listened to us on the radio and or the computer. Somehow she listened to the Sunday broadcast. And just last week, the week leading up to last Sunday, there had been a tornado come through, and she had to, I believe, leave and go to a safe place. So she was sitting there, and while that storm was raging, she was thinking of that song, Till the Storm Passes Over, Till the Thunder Sounds No More, Till the Clouds Roll Forever from the Sky, Hold Me Fast, Let Me Stand in the Hollow of Thy Hand. Keep Me Safe Till the Storm Passes By. And dear friends, I cannot tell you how many times he's had to keep me safe. I mean, I've got myself in some of the awfulest messes you ever saw, and there's nobody on earth, I don't care how hard I try to twist it or turn it, nobody on earth is fault but my own. It was my doings. And so I played this song, and Sister Pope had been thinking about this song while that tornado was blowing through. And when she heard this particular recording of it, it blessed her heart, because I believe she was a 16-year-old girl singing in the church choir when they recorded this song. And Brother Pope, he called and left me a message on my answering service, and I tell you, it just thrilled my soul. So I'm going to send this back out again today. You say, well, you just played it last Sunday. I know, and if you mess with me, I'll play it again next Sunday. And so you give it a listen, and I want to send it out to Sister Pope. If somehow through the internet or some way Brother Pope's able to listen, I'll send it out to him. But I also want to send it out to a very, very special lady. That's Miss Dean. And been through a lot of storms, but they didn't come to stay. They came to pass. And so I thank the Lord for that. Here's the Landmark Baptist Church Choir, Till the Storm Passes By.

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1: Oh, listen, brother. Let me tell you something. Listen to me. When you listen to that song and the words of that song, and you think of that day when all of the hospitals will be empty.
2: Yes.
1: And all the crutches will be thrown aside. Brother, that's something, isn't it?
2: Yes.
1: Yes, it is.
2: Hallelujah.
1: Yes, when that long night is ended.
2: Yes.
1: Let's have it again. Come on, choir. Sing it.
2: Yes.
1: Let's have it. Come on. Let's really open up.
3: When the long night has
2: when
3: ended.
2: When that long night is ended.
3: The stars come no more.
2: They come no more.
3: Let me stand in my presence. On that bright peace.
2: Glory to

Amen. Amen. Hallelujah. Oh, I'm glad I have a wonderful, wonderful God. And I'm glad he's keeping watch over my soul. Dear friends, I don't have to try to figure it out. I don't have to try to ease my way out. I'm glad I've got one that will make plain paths for my feet. As I look back over the days of my sojourn, I have not had a problem with knowing the will of God. It seems like he's always just let me know what he's wanted me to do before I even had a chance to do it. He just laid it out for me. And my problem wasn't finding the will of God. My problem was doing the will of God. So many times as he led me, as he directed me, and I wouldn't follow. And then there's sometimes I'd blaze ahead and cut a trail, and God wasn't in it. And guess what? It didn't last. But oh, happy day when God's will and our yielding comes together and we can do the work of God. Now, beloved, when we get home, they'll be shouting on the hills of glory. I've got a mama and a daddy that I miss so much. I don't know what I'd do just to have 5 minutes with them. I'd love to see them just one more time to tell them how much I loved them and how good they were to me and how I appreciated everything that was done for me. And but they're over yonder. I've got two brothers, and I look forward to seeing them in glory. Grandparents and hundreds of church members down through 42 years of pastoring I've buried. But, oh, dear friends, isn't it going to be wonderful when we finally get to see the face of our Savior? I've preached many a message for him, but I've never seen him. I have taught many a lesson, but I've never seen him face to face. I have sung for him. I've witnessed for him. I've given for him. I've gone for him. I've done for him. And every bit of it, I'm talking about every second of service has been done in faith. I have not seen the Lord. I haven't seen sweet Jesus. But I'll tell you this, and this is real. I have felt the Holy Spirit of God living down inside of me. I felt him moving this morning. Holy Spirit grabbed my whole heart and squeezed it, and as Brother Mace used to say, made the juice run out my eyeballs. Amen. Yes, sir. Oh, I'm so thankful that I have the witness of the Holy Spirit to confirm what took place for me at Calvary. But, beloved, I've never seen Jesus and I've never seen God, but I've served him. I've given him my life since I was just a boy. I was trying my best to do what God led me to do. And sometimes I must admit, in my pride and in my haste, I have run ahead of God, and it's never worked out for me doing that. That is the truth. It just never has worked out for me like that. But, oh, beloved, I'm glad that when you do God's work and you follow God's will, oh, you'll get God's blessings. And, beloved, today I want to serve him with everything I have. I do not want to hold back. I don't want to just hold out faithful to the end. I want to take some new ground. I don't want to retreat, and I don't want to stand and have them starve me out, being under siege. No, so let's just move ahead. Let's move ahead, and if it's not but a few inches, let's move ahead. And tomorrow we'll get a couple more inches, and we're going forward. We're not going back, and that God knows my heart. That's what I desire to do, to serve the Lord with. I want to be what he wants me to be. I want to do what he wants me to do. I want to say what he wants me to say. I want to be where he needs me to be or wants me to be. I want to make sure that I have given to sweet Jesus every area, every facet of my heart and of my life. I want to make sure that he's pleased. And one day,
if the rapture of the church doesn't take place. One day, the angels are going to slip out of glory. And sweet Jesus will tell them, all right, boys, it's time to go get old Brother Dean down there. You better take a couple extra angels with him, with you, because he's a he's a chunk. And you may have to take the heavenly wrecker down there to pick him up and bring him home. And they'll dispatch. They'll come flying through the Milky Way down to earth. And my breathing may be labored. And I may be down in those short rows. And I may be taking my last few breaths. Oh, beloved, what a day. What a day when we'll close our eyes down here and our loved ones and our family will say good night. Good night, Brother Dean. We'll see you in the morning. And in a flash, I'm talking about quicker than anyone knows, these angels are going to, they're going to carry me to glory. And when I land over there, I'll have a new body. Amen. Yes, sir. I'll have a new body. And I'm glad I've got loved ones that are going to be waiting at the gate for me. I believe that with all my heart. I believe I've got some dear friends that are going to be waiting on me. And they're going to say, have you heard? Old Brother Dean's coming in today. Well, hey, we got to go say hello to that old boy. Yes, sir. And boy, what a reunion are we going to have on the hills of glory. Oh, dear friends. Dear friends, can you imagine what a wonderful time that's going to be? I'm glad when I see my daddy again, I won't have to say goodnight to him. I'm glad when I see my mama again. I'm glad I'll not have to part anymore. Oh, dear friends, listen. It's going to be a wonderful time, going to be a wonderful place. We're going to sing and shout and dance about. We're going to have a time. Yes, sir. But until then, my heart will go on singing. Until then, with joy, I'll carry on. Until the day, mine eyes behold that city. Until the day God calls me home. What a day. What a glorious day. That's going to be. Until then, I'll carry on.

0: Isn't that going to be a wonderful time when we all land on the shores of glory from the east and the west and the south and the north? He's going to call us all home. I'm glad when that rapture takes place. It may be while I'm living, it may not. But when it takes place, the old ground's going to begin to shake and rumble, and the earth will burst forth, and the dead in Christ are going to rise first. You say, Brother Dean, how do you know the ground's going to break open? Well, the Bible tells us that they'll know that there's a people that are missing. And how would you know if the ground wasn't broke open? You wouldn't know. It wouldn't be any difference. And so everywhere there's a child of God, they're going to come busting forth out of the earth like a grain of corn turning into a stalk that'll give more corn. We're going to bust forth out of the grave. And together with our loved ones, we that are alive and remain, we're going to come together and we're going to meet the Lord in the air together. And so shall we ever be with the Lord. Dear friends, I hope and pray with all my heart that you're ready. You're ready to meet the Lord because he is coming soon. Well, dear friends, come out and be with us today at the White Horse Heights Baptist Church, one of Greenville, South Carolina's friendliest churches. We'd love to have you. 421 Rangeview Circle. Now, that's right off of White Horse Road in the Berea area of Greenville. Don't forget our King James special. We have four great books I'd like to send you defending our King James Bible for a love gift of $75. You can go to the website. Brother James will tell you all about that coming up in a few seconds. And you can see the books that we're offering. And I believe it'll be a great help. I believe it'll be an encouragement. I believe it'll be enlightening. And it'll help you. Amen. Well, I got to get out of here. Kind of an unusual broadcast, but we're kind of an unusual people. So we'll just enjoy it. And until next Sunday, may God in heaven richly bless you, my beloved.
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0: Matthew chapter number 7 in your Bible. Someday, in our Sunday school class lesson this morning, well, for the last several months, since October of last year, we've been hitting the highlights of the second coming of the Lord, talking about the two phases of it. This morning we were in chapter 22 of Revelation. It talks about John seeing the throne of God. And God and the Lamb were the light of it. And a river pure, clear as crystal flowing from the throne of God. Made a statement. How many times have we, as believers, bowed on bended knee, bowed from a humble heart, and be ushered into the very presence of God in the throne room of His grace? That throne. I've never seen that throne, nor you. I've never seen Him, but one day we will. And I'm of the opinion now, to the best that I can comprehend with a limited vocabulary, I believe that's going to be one of the most magnificent, one of the most grandest, grandeur, the most holy, righteous moment that we've ever experienced. Calvary is above it all. When your sins are forgiven. But that in that eternal morning, in that eternal day when we see Him for the first time, I don't see how in the world we're going to be able to contain ourselves. It's good here, but it's going to be so much more in splendor, power, and glory. And it'll be that way forever.
1: Amen.
0: Matthew chapter 7. These verses are very familiar to every student of the Bible. 5, 6, and 7. Our Lord, in this great discourse, speaks to His people. Chapter 7 is one of those chapters where you have two. And it would do you well as a student to learn the two, one way and the other way. One good, one evil, one right, one wrong. We have it all here in chapter 7. To be honest with you, you could wrap all of our life around this chapter, and we'd have enough that would produce a change that would be forever. I have been here several times. I want to come again. And I've selected several verses that we have used before. And I want to speak to you on this thought, I never knew you. There are some times when we read the Bible, words just stand out so strong that it grips our attention at that very moment. Then there are times when we read the Scriptures and we read these words and we read them over and over and over, and maybe we take them for granted, or maybe the Spirit hasn't opened our understanding just yet to the full impact of what that verse is saying. I don't think, in my opinion, that what we read in verse 21 and verse 22 and verse 23, I don't think any other word could be expressed that would change the significance of its power and its purpose as it is stated already. We don't need Greek. We don't need Hebrew. It's fine for those who can use it. We don't need bells and whistles. We just need to read and accept what we read because it's God's Word. And that's the final authority. For those who do not believe that there is a God, I say this in kindness to you. You're foolish. And you're accepting a lie that's conjured up in your mind. In your DNA, God has put it there that there is a supreme being. You just don't know who he is. And you find that in Romans chapter 1. I never knew you. In all the public ministry of the Lord, even in the Old Testament, when God revealed his will to his covenant people and introduced in a preview the work of the cross and the priest, the high priest that would die on that cross, his only begotten son, when God revealed that, it was his purpose, still is, that men, women, young men, young ladies, teenagers and juniors, younger, would know who he is. He can be known simply by just stating the gospel message. 1 Corinthians chapter 15, verse 1 through 4. He can be made known by a witness and the testimony of those who at the cross have met him and dedicate their life serving him. Our witness and our testimony. But when God states in his word a clear message as this is, it's not something that you run over and take for granted. It's something that you digest, you analyze, and you take it in. Now, for the believers, we can say a hearty amen. This is so. But there was a day in our life we were just like this crowd here. Amen. Now, there's a multitude of people this morning who do not know the Lord Jesus Christ, and they are still in this category. I never knew you. Out of all the words spoken by God and our Lord, the saddest words that he ever said and will say is recorded right here. Matthew chapter 7, verse 21, it reads this way. Not everyone that saith unto me, Lord, Lord, shall enter into the kingdom of heaven, but he that doeth the will of my Father which is in heaven. Many will say to me in that day, Lord, Lord, have we not prophesied in thy name? And in thy name have cast out devils. And in thy name many wonderful works. And then will I profess unto them, I never knew you. Those four words are very sad words. This is recorded in Matthew's gospel. What Jesus said in that message,

will of the Father. The will of the Father. Now that's a deep subject in the Bible. Very deep for anyone to try to analyze and reach the full potential, the depth of its meaning. But for every blood-bought, born-again believer, we'll testify that we sincerely and earnestly want God's will to be done in our life. That starts at the cross by faith when you and I accept Christ as our Lord and Savior. That's His will that sinners be saved. The will of the Father. Now, after salvation, that's a deep subject for the believer who sincerely wants to serve the Lord and to the very best of their ability, under the inspiration of the Spirit and the guidance of God's Word, we want to be effective. We want to please Him. Lord, Your will be done. When we pray, we end our prayer, the Lord willing, Your will be done in Jesus' name, amen. Now, for those who do not know Jesus Christ, you reject the will of God. You are rejecting the will of the Father. Question, what sends a person to hell? What sends a person to hell? Now, I can just about imagine in my hearing, if that were posed to several folk, we'd get many definitions. A drunkard will say, well, I'm going to hell because I'm a drunk. I'm going to hell because I'm an addict. I'm going to hell because I'm immoral. I'm an adulteress. I'm an adulterer. I'm going to hell because of who I am. The reason why people go to hell is that they reject and revolt against the will of the Father for their life. Amen. Think about it. The will of the Father. Not everyone that saith unto me, Lord, Lord. Now, I think we understand this. I think we recognize this, that there are a lot of people that will say the Lord does this and the Lord will do that, and He's heard my prayer, He's answered this, and not one time darken the door to a church, not one time give a testimony, a biblical testimony about the cleansing power of the blood. Yeah, they have a relationship with God that's in a far country, contrary to the Bible. They fit the category, He's Lord, Lord. Many will say unto me. Now that's an honest thought. Very sincere thought. The will of the Father. The will of the Father is that you go and believe more than just the Word. And it's powerful. This book is powerful. But accepting the Bible to be the Bible and to be the Word of God means a whole lot more when it comes to the will of the Father in your life. You can be a lost man and read it from cover to cover and read it all the days of your life and die lost and go to hell rejecting the will of the Father. God wants you to read His Word, but the most important thing in God's will for your life is that you be born again. Amen. You can't call Him Lord except by the Spirit. Not everyone that saith unto me, Lord, Lord, shall enter into the kingdom of heaven. What are you saying, preacher? I'm introducing you to the universal belief that everyone is going to heaven, and that's not so. Everybody's going to heaven. No, everybody's not. The only ones going to heaven are the ones who have accepted the will of the Father for their life. And that means that they've been to the cross, they've been to Calvary, and they've received Jesus Christ as their Lord and Savior. Now they've made preparation, they've made a reservation, now they can state dogmatically, I'm going to heaven. And when they call Him Lord, He is Lord, Lord indeed. Not everyone that saith unto me, Lord, Lord, shall enter into the kingdom of heaven. That's a universal belief by everyone. Just as sin is universal, so is that belief. You can talk to a person that's never darkened the doors of the church, knows nothing at all about the church or the Bible, and they'll tell you when they die they want to go to heaven. I want to go to heaven. I don't want to go to hell. I want to go to heaven. But what have you done to make preparation? You see, it's simple when you understand the biblical position. The will of the Father for you is that you come to the cross
where he gave his only begotten son.

0: in your place so that you can be set free from your sin. If you accept that, believe that, I'll forgive you. Not everyone that saith unto me, Lord, Lord, shall enter into the kingdom of heaven. Heaven's a real place. I've never seen it, but I've got the bells ringing in my soul concerning it. One day we will set our feet, new feet, glorified feet, on the street of gold in that new Jerusalem. One day we'll be in that eternal, wonderful place we call heaven. Not hell, but heaven. But don't miss the thought. He that doeth the will of my Father. There's an action. There's a process. It's not that you have to swim a river or climb a ladder or mountaintop. He that doeth, accepting by faith the will of God for your life. Not interjecting your thought or your way to be sufficient or to suffice. It may suffice your conscience and your thinking, but it will not change the mind of God. No man will be in heaven bypassing the blood and the cross of Jesus Christ. No one will be there. He that doeth the will of my Father. So I can dogmatically state this morning without reservation, without any doubt, none whatsoever, that the will of the Father this morning is that every sinner be born again.
1: Amen.
0: That every sinner come to the truth of what God says about them. You can call me Lord all you want to, but if I don't know you, you're not coming in. You can know all about me, but if you want to know who I am, it's a personal meeting, and that starts at the cross. I'm not talking about the figment of my imagination. I'm talking about a real person I was introduced to over 50 years ago on a fall Sunday morning. I've never seen him, but I know he's real. I know his spirit is soul. I feel that well churning. I feel the hair on the back of my neck rising. I feel that deep in my soul that it's so. I've accepted the will of the Father. Now, listen carefully now. You can't do anything else until you come the right way concerning the will of the Father. Now, it's God's will you go to church. I'll go to church. It's God's will you go down in the waters of baptism. Well, I'll go be baptized. It's God's will you follow this. You follow. Read the Bible. I'll do all that. If you do all that and bypass the cross, it makes you a twofold child of hell. Because you'll still hear the Lord say, depart from me, for I never knew you. Now, I'm stating the importance and the imperative of him knowing you.
1: Amen.
0: You can know a lot about him, but he's got to know you. So that means you're as naked before God as Adam was in the garden. You come as you are just before him. Just as you are, you yield yourself in conviction to the Spirit's power, and the Holy Ghost will work in you, introducing you to Jesus Christ at the cross. Then you can call him Lord and mean it from the heart. And he'll say, amen, I know you.
1: Amen.
0: The will of the Father. Number two, notice in the text, the work of falsehood. The work of falsehood. Verse 22. Many will say to me in that day, want you to notice the response of many. Oh my, I have lived long enough to see that man is a nut. I have to laugh at it. It's almost pathetic. What the devil has caused to happen in intelligent, logical thinking, down to earth, right and wrong people. Now you know you got to be somewhere between upset and lost it when you want to color your hair green, or you want to put piercings in your eyebrows and your ears and your nose and your tongue and everywhere else, when you want to dress up like a cat, when you want to change the pronouns and change your humanity, I'm no longer a human, I'm an animal. I'm a cat. you address me that way? Well, meow. You're a cat? Now, I'm being a little facetious and a little ugly, but I don't mean to be offensive. The truth is, the devil has them hoodwinked. But they're religious. Never seen them meet in all my life. They're religious. I go to church. Now, I'm going to back up and say this because somebody's going to get mad at me right here. I don't care who you are. I love you. God loves you. But when you come to Him, you've got to come to Him right.
1: Amen.
0: When you address Him, He's not the man upstairs. He's not the friend to help you in your need. If it's drugs or alcohol, no. He's the sovereign God of the universe that spoke into existence everything that is. He made you.
1: Amen.
0: The devil defiled you. You're a sinner. This is a must. This is imperative. He's got to know you.
1: Amen.
0: Now, don't miss my point. You can't clean up the outside and expect to get into heaven. But if you get saved and the inside gets cleaned up, it'll change your hair color back to what it ought to be.
1: Amen.
0: I heard, boy, I'll get the mail now.

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1: With SRN News, I'm Michael Harrington in Washington. U.S. Immigration and Customs Enforcement arrested nearly 50,000 people in July, the highest single monthly arrest total during the second Trump administration, according to new figures.
2: The July arrest tally of 49,571 marks a 15% jump from 43,021 arrests a month earlier and a 70% increase from 29,241 in February, according to government data provided by ICE to the Deportation Data Project based at UC Berkeley and UCLA. The agency has increasingly relied on state and local law enforcement partners who are assuming immigration enforcement duties. Bernie Bennett reporting.
1: There are growing calls for a new overhaul of America's welfare system modeled on the landmark reforms of the 1990s. Correspondent Ken Lorman explains.
3: 30 years ago, a Republican-led Congress and President Bill Clinton required work for key benefits and gave states more control. Supporters say the results were dramatic. Adults receiving welfare fell from more than 4.4 million in 1995 to about 570,000 in 2024. Now, many Republicans want to extend work requirements across federal assistance programs for non-disabled adults with independence, not dependency, as the goal. Ken Lorman reporting.
1: Bad weather temporarily hampered aerial rescue operations in Nepal yesterday as the search for thousands of missing people in areas devastated by catastrophic flooding along the border with China continues. Rescue workers and military personnel have been working around the clock since last Wednesday. Tropical Storm Carina strengthening into a hurricane in the Pacific Ocean today. The National Hurricane Center says it could become a major storm before the week is out. Right now, it's a Category 1 and not near land. This is SRN News. There is some good news for Christians in Pakistan, where persecution has been severe for decades. International Christian Concern says, quote, registered blasphemy cases have fallen by roughly two-thirds this year, down to just 13 so far in 2026. Blasphemy-related riots and attacks, which averaged more than 7 per year between 2021 and 2024, dropped to just 1 during the past 12 months. ICC says the reason for these trends has to do with the government crackdown on the most extreme Islamic groups in Pakistan. Family Research Council President Tony Perkins is just back from a trip to Ukraine, where he delivered an address before the National Prayer Breakfast. The gathering included high-level Ukrainian officials, faith leaders, chaplains, families of fallen soldiers, and youth leaders. Perkins told the gathering, quote, 35 years ago, Ukraine swept away atheistic communism. But what has taken its place? Now is the moment for Ukraine to fan the flame of faith in Jesus Christ. This is SRN News. The DEA says a pain specialist doled out thousands of illegal prescriptions.
4: Pain specialist to athletic sports stars Joan Rubinger's website touts a client list that includes professional athletes in the NFL, NBA, and Olympic medalists. Over a four-year period, federal authorities say the nurse practitioner prescribed 260,000 pills containing controlled substances to patients in more than 20 states. Justice Department lawyers describe her practice as highly unorthodox and that she instructed her clients on how to evade detection. Last month, the DEA revoked Rubinger's ability to prescribe opioid. A spokesperson says she is still licensed to practice in California and New York. I'm Lisa Dwyer.
1: Today is Sunday, August 30th, the 242nd day of 2026. On this date in history, 1967, Thurgood Marshall approved as the first black justice on the U.S. Supreme Court. This is SRN News.
5: Average forecast on WZYN, the old ship of Zion. Chance of seeing showers and thunderstorms across Valdosta today, low to mid-90s. We'll see mainly evening showers and storms tonight, lower 70s. In Forsyth, widely scattered showers and thunderstorms today, a high near 90. Isolated showers and storms tonight, near 70. I'm meteorologist Sally Russell on WZYN and online at WZYN.org.

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1: Oh, yes. 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

0: since. 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
1: 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Today, on the Weekend Pulpit, we are happy to share a full-length Bible message given through Scott's pulpit ministry. 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
2: Would you open your Bible again, please, to the historical section of your Old Testament, to the book of Nehemiah, and I bring you in this last meeting together to the last chapter, Nehemiah chapter number 13. And I must tell you that when I started reading and studying through the book of Nehemiah, specifically looking at the prayers of Nehemiah, some of them stood out to me. We began, of course, in the first chapter, chapter number 1, the first recorded prayer of Nehemiah, and then you have scattered through all of the succeeding chapters all of these prayers that just emanated from his heart. It was as if at every twist and turn, every obstacle, every difficulty, he just turned it to prayer, as we all ought to do. When I came to Nehemiah chapter 13, I found a prayer that I had never noticed before. Did you know sometimes the great prayers are not the prayers everybody takes note of? They're the prayers that you pray alone between you and God. They're not famous prayers, but they are sincere prayers. And the thing that struck me about this particular prayer is its repetition. Now, it's not found only in Nehemiah 13. I'll share that in just a moment. But it is concentrated here 4 different times. Let me show you what I mean. Look at Nehemiah chapter 13 and verse number 14. Nehemiah 13, 14. And I want you to read the first 5 words of verse 14 out loud with me. Are you ready, church? Nehemiah 13, verse number 14. Ready? Remember me, O my God. Now take your pen out and mark that in your Bible. Nehemiah cries out, O God, remember me. Then come to verse number 22. He says, And I commanded the Levites that they should cleanse themselves and that they should come and keep the gates to sanctify the Sabbath day. And would you read the next 5 words out loud with me, right in the heart of verse 22? Ready? Remember me, O my God, concerning this also, and spare me according to the greatness of thy mercy. We talked about the mercy of God this morning. He's still depending on him. Come to verse number 29. This is interesting because now he's praying not only that God will remember him, but that God will remember others. Specifically, he's praying for those who are doing the wrong thing. And would you read with me, please, the first 5 words of verse number 29? Remember them, O my God. He says, Lord, remember me and remember them. Remember, Lord, that I've tried to do the right thing, what you told me to do, and these people have rebelled against you, and you're going to have to take care of that, so remember them. How many of you are glad to know that God remembers his own and that God remembers how to bring judgment on those that rebel against him? Listen to me, church. God is going to take care of you, and God's going to take care of all of his enemies in the end. God's going to take care of everything. Someday, this whole mess is going to get straightened out because God is not a forgetful God. We come to verse number 31, and for the wood offering at times appointed and for the first fruits, and would you read with me, please, the last words of Nehemiah. Ready? Remember me, O my God, for good. Would you mark that again in your Bible? 4 times. In the closing page of Nehemiah, we read this prayer of remembrance. Now, why would that be important? This morning, I showed you a prayer in chapter 9, and we called it something. I wonder if you remember. Let's see if you remember. How many of you took your nap today? You got your Sunday nap in, yes? How many of you are trying to get it now? Would you raise your hand, please? Now, how many of you remember what the prayer this morning? I had you write it over the top of the chapter. It was a prayer of what? Very good. A prayer of confession. How do we get right with God? We confess our sin to the Lord, and we confess his sufficiency. We say to the Lord, Lord, I'm wrong, but you're right. And at that moment, you don't have to get God to forgive you and cleanse you. The moment you say the same thing about your sin God says about it and come into agreement with God, God says, that's good enough for me. Like the old prodigal when he came home. Do you remember that? And he practiced his prayer all the way home. Father, I have sinned against heaven and in thy sight. I'm no more worthy to be called thy son. Make me as one of thy hired servants. He must have prayed it 100 times on the trail home. When he finally gets there and Daddy sees him, remember Daddy jumps off the porch, comes running, throws his arms around that old boy. He stunk like the pig pen and smelled like the hogs, and he launched into his beautiful prayer. Father, I have sinned against heaven and in thy sight, and I'm no more worthy to be called thy son. Read Luke 15 again. Did you ever notice Daddy interrupted him and did not let him finish his prayer? The rest of the prayer was, make me as one of thy hired servants. Daddy did not let him pray that. Would you like to know why? Because our Father, our God, has no hired servants. Listen to me. The only servants our God has are the ones who serve him because they love him and they're grateful for the forgiveness of sins. And that prodigal didn't have to get Daddy to forgive him. He just had to say, I've sinned. And Father said, that's good enough for me. Kill the fatted calf, bring the shoes and bring the rings. What a mighty God we serve. That he forgives us the moment that we confess our sin to him. But may I say to you tonight that the hard thing is not getting right with God, it is staying right with God. How many of you know what I'm talking about? In fact, I had this very conversation this morning at the conclusion of the meeting. One of our dear brothers said to me, I know I trusted the Lord years ago, but I feel like I've drifted and I want to recommit myself to God. And I said to him, I've been there many times. How many of you have been there many times? And we don't get saved again and again, but we recommit ourselves to the Lord again and again. In fact, the

design for your life is not only that you would get right with the Lord. Look, you can get right with the Lord at a moment in time. At one moment when you look to the Lord and confess your sin, you can be right with God, because that is the work of mercy. That is the miraculous work of God. But if you are going to stay right with God, then you must not only pray a prayer, you must learn to live in the spirit of prayer. Last evening and this morning, we've had seasons of prayer. We've talked about prayer. We've practiced prayer. But here is my fear. My fear is that all too often people think that prayer is what you do when you come to church. Now listen to me with your heart right now. Prayer is not what you do when you come to church. Prayer is the way you must live every day of your life. Prayer is not an event. Prayer is a way of life for the believer. And the prayer of remembrance here of Nehemiah was his prayer of saying, I want to stay close to you, Lord. I want to stay in tune with you. I want to have all that you have for me. In other words, he's docking his boat as close to God as he possibly can. Now, let me show you something interesting. We'll come right back to chapter 13, I promise. Go back to chapter 1, would you please? Nehemiah chapter 1. And let me show you that this thread is actually woven through the book. Look at Nehemiah chapter 1 and verse number 8. Do you remember this verse? Remember. Remember, I beseech thee, the word that thou commandest thy servant Moses, saying, if you transgress, I'll scatter you abroad among the nations, but if you turn to me and keep my commandments and do them, though there were of you cast out into the uttermost part of the heaven, yet will I gather them from thence and will bring them unto the place that I've chosen to set my name there. I love this. At the very beginning of the book, he looks to God and says, God, you promised, and I'm claiming that promise. They ask old George Mueller at the end of his life, how'd you get so many answers to prayer? How did you keep the joy of the Lord through so much difficulty? He said, that was easy. He said, I got up every morning, got down on my knees, and got my Bible open, and read my Bible until I found a definite Bible promise. And he said, when I came to a promise, I put my finger on that promise, looked up at heaven, and said, Lord, you promised, and I'm taking this one today. And he said, there was never a single day that God failed to keep his word. So he begins by saying, Lord, remember your word. Remember your promise. Now, come with me to chapter 5. Look at chapter 5 and verse number 19. He says to the Lord in another prayer, think upon me. Same idea as remember me. Think upon me, my God, for good, according to all that I have done for this people. So, Lord, remember your promise. And Lord, remember my obedience. Once again, come to chapter 6 and look at verse number 14. My God, think thou upon Tobiah and Sanballat according to these thy works, and on the prophetess Nodiah and the rest of the prophets that would have put me in fear. Isn't this interesting? God, remember what you said, remember what I've done, and remember what they have done. How many of you are glad our God remembers everything? So you got the theme woven through the book. Now go back to chapter 13. Four times in the closing prayer, he says the same words, Lord, remember, remember, remember, remember. Four of these times of the seven in the book, he asked God to remember his deeds. Two of the times, he asked God to remember his enemies, and one time, he asked God to remember his own word. Seven times in the book of Nehemiah, Nehemiah prays and says, Lord, remember. I've been chewing on this week. Why would you need to ask God to remember? Now, let me ask it a different way. Is God forgetful? Yes or no? Does the all-wise, all-knowing God have a bad memory? Yes or no? No. So why, pray tell me, would he repeatedly say to God, Lord, remember? Would you write this down somewhere? Make a little note of this. This is the key to understanding the prayer of remembrance. God is not forgetful. Are you ready for this? We are. Do you understand that every request to remember was actually a statement
that Nehemiah remembered and was recommitting himself to the first principles. I love this thought. He wasn't saying, I think you might forget this, Lord. What he was saying,

0: Is, Lord, I remember, and I want to call it to your attention, and I want you to know that I remember. Let's be in agreement about this thing. Oh, I love this thought. Here's what he's doing. He's simply repeatedly going back to the promises of God and the principles of God and the decisions he's already made before God. Every day he is praying the prayer of remembrance so that he does not begin to forget what it is God wants to accomplish in his life. We've had a marvelous weekend. But if it ends tonight, I've wasted my breath and you wasted your time. May I tell you how this can continue? If every day of your life you'll begin with the prayer of remembrance. Wouldn't it be a wonderful thing when you wake up on Monday morning, and I know Monday's coming, but wouldn't it be a great thing when you wake up on Monday morning, before you speak to anybody, before you reach for your cell phone, before your feet hit the floor, if you stretched yourself out on your bed and made that bed an altar and said to the Lord, Lord, I love you. Thank you for letting me live to see another day. Thank you for your promises. Lord, I'm recommitting myself to serve you, not just on Sunday, but on Monday. You know what would happen? If we started living that way in the spirit of prayer every day, it would keep us right with God. You know the great problem? We're forgetful people. I'm just curious about this. How many of you have a good short-term memory? Your short-term memory is really good. Would you raise your hand, please? Short-term memory? God bless all three of you. All right, that's good. Wow. How many of you got a good long-term memory? Would you raise your hand? That's a little better. All right. How many of you have no memory? Would you raise your hand? That's bad, really bad. Did you know memory is a gift from God? But watch this carefully. The most important memory you have is spiritual memory. Do you know that memory is a muscle? If you don't use it, you what? Yeah, you lose it. You have to exercise memory. You have to rehearse things. It's funny to me, but my wife and I remember totally different things. I can remember sermons. I can remember scriptures. I can remember certain things that stand out to me. Strange things stand out to me. She remembers so many things. She'll say, you remember when? And I'll say, I don't even remember being there. Oh, yeah, we were there. She'll say to me, do you remember what we talked about? How many of you husbands know that conversation? Yeah, Lord, help us all, right? That's a marriage conference, not a prayer conference. Let me get off that subject quickly. But the reality is, our memories are all different, but there's one kind of memory you ought to work at every day of your life, and that is to remember God, God's promises, God's truth, God's work in your life, God's answers to prayer, every good thing God has done for you. You got to work on that part of your memory, and God understands that. Why do you think God has built so many memory devices into life? Do you know what the sun coming up every morning is? A reminder that there is a God who set that sun in the heavens. Do you know why God made it so you have to go to sleep every night? I mean, it seems to me he could have made Adam and Eve to run and work 24 hours a day, 7 days a week, never get tired. So why did he make it so our bodies get weary and we have to lay down and go to bed and go to sleep? Do you know what sleep is? Sleep is the daily reminder that God is God and you are not. Now, there's an end to you, but there's no end to him. How about hunger? Lord, give us this day our what? Our daily bread. Why did God make it that way? So that we had to look to him to sustain us and to meet our needs. I can see right now in my mind's eye those disciples. Remember feeding the 5,000? You remember? And Jesus breaking the bread, and those disciples run back to Jesus and get more bread, and they got to run back out and distribute. And now they're out. And wait a minute, they're out, but Jesus isn't out. So they run back to Jesus and get some more and run back out and back and forth. But my friend, that must have been a well-worn path between the multitudes and the master. Don't you think? You know what that is? It's a picture of what prayer is supposed to be. Listen to me. Keep the trail hot to the Lord. Keep the way clear. Let nothing between. Make it so that every day you go to get your daily bread. You don't have what you need, and you don't have what others need. But praise God, the Lord has more than enough for every need that we have. And he's made it so that through prayer we have access to his sufficiency. How about in the church? There are two ordinances, things the Lord commanded that we do. First is baptism. If you've been a saved person, you've trusted Jesus as your Savior, asked Christ to live in your life, the Holy Spirit has come to live in you, you need to obey the Lord in believer's baptism. Now listen to me, I hadn't even planned to say anything about baptism tonight, but let me just say this. If you've never been scripturally baptized since you were born again, that's the first step of obedience. And if you're going to be right with God, stay right with God, please the Lord, and keep growing in your faith, you need to take that step of obedience to God. I didn't say that. You don't argue with me. Jesus said that. It is His order, His ordinance. But wait a minute. Why did He make it so that baptism is you go into the water and come out of the water? Watch, please. It is a memory device to remind us every time we see it that Christ died, was buried, and rose from the dead, that we were dead in our trespasses and sins, but we've been buried into Christ, and we've come alive, a new person in Jesus Christ. That ordinance reminds us of the reality of the gospel. Oh, wait a minute. How about the Lord's table? That's the other ordinance. We come to the Lord's table. In some churches, on the front of the Lord's table, they have imprinted the words from 1 Corinthians. This do in what? Remembrance of me. You ever wonder, why did Jesus say, break the bread and take the cup, a picture of the broken body and the shed blood of the Lord Jesus? I'll tell you why He said, because every time you do it, you're doing it in remembrance of me. It's a reminder of the resurrected and soon coming Jesus Christ. You know why the Lord made it that way? He made it that way because we are forgetful people. And do you know what prayer is? I want you to write this down, please. This is the principle, the prayer of remembrance. Prayer is our daily reminder of our need for divine resources. Do you know what prayer says? Prayer says, I am not enough, but God is. Can I flip it for you? Do you know what it means when you don't pray? It means you think you're enough. And pardon me, sir, God will let all the air out of your balloon to remind you you are not. The reality is God will let you come to the end of yourself to hit a wall. So at that moment you say, God, help me. And at that moment, heaven applauds and the Lord says, good, I've been waiting on you to get there for a little while. This is the principle of the prayer of remembrance. Can I give you three simple thoughts tonight? Would you write them down? They're really just applications of this principle. Number one, the prayer of remembrance, first of all, is a statement of reliance. We are relying on the Lord. Prayer is our declaration not of independence, it is our declaration of dependence on the Word of God and the God of the Word. When you pray, what you're doing is you are stating again your faith that He is enough. Talk to me just a minute. Do you believe that Jesus is enough to keep you out of hell? Yes or no? Do you believe Christ is enough to take you to heaven? Yes or no? Do you believe the death of Jesus on the cross was all sufficient for all of your sins? Yes or no? Okay, wait a minute. If He's enough for your sin, and He's enough for a heaven you cannot see, and a hell you've never been to, is He enough for whatever you're dealing with right where you are today? Yes. And you know the sad reality is, lots of people trust Jesus to save them, and then will not trust the Lord Jesus to meet their needs every day. And I want to tell you, as surely as He answered your prayer when you said, Lord, be merciful to me, a sinner, and save my soul, as surely as God answered that prayer, God will answer the prayer of your need and your life tomorrow and the next day and the next day and the next day if you will simply rely on Him. This past week, the folks who helped me published an article that I wrote actually long ago, and I had really forgotten about it until it came out on our platform, and it brought back so many memories. It was a true story, a night that I was in Vancouver, British Columbia, preaching years ago, and I was in a hotel by myself on Saturday evening, and I decided to do the spiritual thing and walk across the street to a Tim Hortons and get a cup of coffee and a donut, because everything's better with a cup of coffee and a donut. And I'm walking down the street, and I see this man coming towards me, and I had the definite impression I was supposed to speak to him about his soul. And some of you know what I'm talking about. And when we got almost where we were to meet, I pulled a track out, and I said, sir, can I give you something to read about knowing Jesus as your Savior? And he said to me, I'll never forget that moment. I didn't know him. He was a businessman, a distinguished man. He looked at me very cynically, and he said, Christianity is a crutch. I had not prepared for his response, had no idea what the man was going to say to me. But I know at that moment God helped me, and I said to him, that's exactly right. And he looked at me and a little befuddled, and he said, I said, what you believe, that's just a crutch for weak people. I said, boy, you got that. He said, I don't think you're understanding what I'm saying to you. What you believe, that's just a crutch. I said, yes, sir, I'm in total agreement. He said, well, you're going to have to help me, because I don't think we're communicating. I said, well, let me ask you this. I said, are you a perfect person? Oh, no, no perfect people. I said, so you got problems. Mm-hmm. I said, so there are wounds and things in your life that aren't all they ought to be. Oh, yes, oh, yes. I said, all right. I said, do you understand we're all broken people? I said, I don't know you, sir, and you don't know me, but I'm a broken person just like you're a broken person. And years ago, I figured out that all broken people find someone or something to lean on. Everybody gets something that they're going to lean on, and I just made up my mind it'd be much better to lean on Jesus than lean on something else. You know what I've learned? I have learned that in prayer, watch this, in prayer, what I do, I lean all my weight on Jesus. I cast myself on the Lord, broken and weak and weary and wounded, and I just throw myself on the Lord. And you know what I've discovered? I've discovered when you rely on the Lord never lets you down. Oh, may I tell you, the prayer of remembrance every day is a statement of your reliance on God, and God always honors faith. It's the second thing I want you to write down. It is this: the prayer of remembrance is not only a statement of reliance, it is a statement of rededication. Nehemiah is saying, Lord, you're going to keep your word, right? Yep. I'm trusting you. I got that. But Nehemiah is also saying, Lord, with your enabling, I'm going to continue to do what is right. I've tried to obey you to this point. I'm not going to stop now. Can I just ask you a question? Is there anything God's telling you to do you haven't done yet? Any step of obedience you've not yet taken? Start there. You know what the Christian life is? The Christian life is a series of new beginnings. You get new birth when you get saved, but you get a new beginning every time you take another step of obedience. Every time you say, yes, Lord, yes, Lord, yes, Lord, I'll do that. Yes, Lord, I'll obey you in that. Yes, Lord, I know I have resisted that, but I'm going to take that step now. Every time you get another step of obedience, you get a new beginning with God. Can I tell you how to keep from going backward? Keep going forward. That's deep, isn't it? There's one way not to backslide, and that is keep advancing. And do you know how you move forward? On your knees. You pray every day. You stay in tune with God, in tune with heaven. You stay on the same page with God. Walk in the Spirit. Literally, be in step with the Holy Spirit and say to God, I'm going to trust you. That's reliance. And I'm going to obey you. That's rededication. And then a third one. Would you write it down? The prayer of remembrance is also a statement of rest. We can rest in the Lord. We can rest in the fact that God is going to take care of us, and God is going to take care of all the enemies in the end. I meet people who are so troubled. It's troubled. What's Wall Street going to do? Heaven knows. Wonder what they're going to do in Washington this week. Wonder what world governments are going to do. Friend, nobody can tell you that. I'm no prophet. I have no idea what the future is, but can I tell you, I'm at rest in the Lord today. Are you at rest? I'm at peace. You know I'm at peace? I'm at peace because I know that the God I commune with every day, see, I know He's real. I talked to Him today. And the God I commune with every day is where He's always been. He's seated on the throne of the universe. He's got us in the palm of His hand. He calls me by name. He knows my frame and remembers that I'm dust. He has every hair on my head numbered. God is God, and God's got everything under control. And when you can get there, you can rest. See, by the time you get to Numbers, or Nehemiah chapter number 13, do you know it's 10 to 12 years after the wall was finished? Now, this is very interesting. At least a decade has transpired since they finished the wall in 52 days through the big celebration. Everybody remember that? And they consecrated themselves to the Lord. And wouldn't you think after seeing such spiritual victory, they'd just go right on with God? But 10 years later, you know what's happened to them? The vast majority of people have started disobeying the Lord. They're desecrating the Sabbath. They've dishonored the holy place. They've done the exact things they said they would not do. And here is Nehemiah saying, everybody else may not stay right with God, but I want to stay right with God. And everybody else may not keep their vows, but I want to keep my vows. And everybody else may not remember God, but I want to remember God. And everybody else may not stay in fellowship with the Lord, but I want to stay in fellowship with the Lord. And I want to tell you, if you live in the spirit of prayer, the prayer of remembrance, it will keep you near to God. I quoted earlier a line of a hymn, "Prone to wander, Lord, I feel it. Prone to leave the God I love." There's a fascinating story behind that hymn. The man who wrote that hymn was mightily saved, if I remember correctly, in a George Whitefield campaign. Became a preacher, wrote that song, and then got away from God. And looking around this room, for all the people that are here tonight, all of us know there are people who used to sit in these pews that don't sit here now. Isn't that right? Hey, excuse me. Where will you be in 10 years if Jesus tears his coming? How about your family? You don't decide that 10 years from now. You're deciding that tonight. And the man who wrote those words got away from God, launched out in business to make money, miserable in his sin, got on a stagecoach one day, and a woman was on that stagecoach that he did not know. And when the stagecoach started moving, they were riding from one town to the next on business. She started singing a song. Would you like to guess what song she was singing? She knew every word of it. And she got to that line, "Prone to wander, Lord, I feel it. Prone to leave the God I love. Here's my heart, oh, take and seal it. Seal it for thy courts above." And she looked across the stagecoach to see that her fellow passenger was weeping. And she said, "I'm sorry, sir, you must not like my song." And he said, "Madam, I am the poor soul that wrote those words you're singing. And I would give 1,000 worlds today if I could feel in my soul at this moment as I did on the day I first wrote them." And do you know what happened? It was the means of bringing Robert Robinson back to the Lord. Isn't that an amazing story? See, sometimes God's just got to stir you up by way of remembrance, to borrow a term from Peter. How do you keep yourself right with God? You've got to exercise the spiritual memory. How many of you know God's been good to you? How many of you know God's been good to you? Has God blessed you? Has God forgiven you? Has God answered prayers? Has God met your needs? Yes, 1,000 times yes. Then if God has shown all of that mercy and been good to you, and if you said you would follow Him and love Him and serve Him until you see Him, why aren't you doing that now? There's only one way. And that is every day we must pray the prayer of remembrance. Can I just tell you? God's not going to forget. Excuse me. God does forget some things. Anybody glad He forgets your sin? The Bible says He cast it behind His back. He puts it in the sea of His forgetfulness. My grandpa used to say, He threw all my sin in the sea of His forgetfulness. And then He posted a no fishing sign. I like that, don't you? Now the devil likes to bring it up and throw it in your face, but God doesn't do that. No, He chooses never to bring it up again. Thank God He has a good forgetter, but thank God He has a good rememberer too. The Lord has never forgotten you. Don't you forget Him. Would you come with me to the closing words of the book? Let's end where the Holy Spirit ends with us in Nehemiah. I thought this was so interesting. Because in the last mention, he does not simply pray, "Remember me, O my God," like he does in the other places. But look at it carefully. "Remember me, O my God, for what?" I'm sorry, I didn't hear you. "Remember me, O my God, for what?" For good. Do you find it interesting that in a book with so much evil and so much bad, It ends with the last word is what? Good. Watch me, church. If you will be a person of prayer, it will always lead you to God and always end with good. The world's bad. It ain't getting better. If you're holding your breath for things to all get better, you're going to be a really disillusioned human. But that's all right. And life's tough. And some of you are going to face hard things in the next few days. But let me tell you, God is always good. And God will always do good in your life if you will simply live in the spirit of prayer. Could I give you a recommendation? Pray your way to the finish line. Somebody said, I sure would like to finish well. All right, pray your way to the finish line. I don't know how I'm going to die. My dad used to say, if I knew where I was going to die, I wouldn't go there. That's profound, isn't it? I don't know where I'm going to die, or how, or when. I'm not trying to be morbid, but at this juncture in life, I'm thinking more about the finish line than I did the starting blocks. I've thought about it. Some night, I'll preach my final sermon. Could this be it? Could be. Only God knows that. V. Raymond Edmond, one of my favorite authors, died in the pulpit. He was the last great president at Wheaton College. He was a missionary statesman, and he was standing behind the pulpit in front of the student body talking about seeing Jesus. Can you imagine this? He's talking about seeing Jesus, staggered, and was dead before he hit the carpet. What a way to go. Not for the audience, but for the preacher. Lord, I was just talking to you a minute ago, talking about you a moment ago. And I think one of my favorites is the pioneer missionary David Livingston. Because David Livingston refused offers from Oxford and Cambridge to come back to large sums of money to teach and be honored, and said, God has called me to Africa. When he finally could walk no more, they carried him on a little cart from village to village so he could preach the gospel. And one night, in the middle of the night, a young man who was waiting on him went to check on old Mr. Livingston. Peered into the shadows of his room and didn't see anybody in the bed, so he lit a candle and went into the room looking for him and couldn't find Livingston. Until finally, he went around on the far side of the bed, and on the far side of the bed found David Livingston with his hands clasped in prayer. And he watched him for a moment, thinking he was just praying silently, and then he realized David Livingston had gone to be with God. David Livingston died on his knees praying. I don't know that we'll all be on our knees with our hands clasped, but can I tell you, I'd like to live praying. I'd like to die praying. I want to go on praying. I want to finish praying. I want to pray and talk to God till the moment faith becomes sight and I step out of this world into the next and get to commune with God for the rest of eternity. And if you'll live in the spirit of prayer and pray daily the prayer of remembrance, it will keep you close to God until you see
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I want to welcome you to the broadcast today. This is your radio host, Pastor Keith Terhune. I just want to thank you for tuning in today to the broadcast, and we hope today's broadcast, you'll enjoy today's broadcast. Hold Forth the Word is a ministry of Emmanuel Baptist Church in Liberty, South Carolina, and we will share more at the end of the broadcast about our how to contact us and our church information. But before we're going to be getting into our message here, but before we do, we always read a hymn. We share a hymn on the broadcast. We don't sing, but we do read it and we share it. And I'm looking forward to being able to read today's hymn. Today's hymn is "In Times Like These." In times like these, in times like these, you need a Savior. In times like these, you need an anchor. Be very sure, your anchor holds and grips the solid rock. This rock is Jesus. Yes, He's the one. This rock is Jesus, the only one. In times like these, you need a Bible. In times like these, oh, be not idle. Be very sure, your anchor holds and grips the solid rock. This rock is Jesus. Yes, He's the one. This rock is Jesus, the only one. In times like these, I have a Savior. In times like these, I have an anchor. I'm very sure, my anchor holds and grips the solid rock. This rock is Jesus. Yes, He's the only one. This rock is Jesus, the only one. So, Jesus is the only one. Today, my friends, Jesus is the only one you need in this day, in this time, in all your needs and all that you have. He's our rock, and we must hold on to Him, and He's sure, He's true, He's there, my friends. Oh, what a blessing that is. What a blessing that is for us today here on the broadcast. And we need to remember that in your troubled times and the things that you go through as a child of God. As a child of God, He's there. He's the only rock you need. He's sure, He's true and sure. And in times like these, He's our only rock. He's our sure rock. And I'm so thankful for that promise, that blessing, that assurance we have in knowing that He is our rock. Well, today, my friends, we're going to be looking at the subject. We're going to look at a subject this morning. We serve a big God. Well, I wanted to share this. We just recently, not long ago, preached this message here at the church, and wanted to share this with you today. And folks, you, every one of us, we go through things. I've got things that I'm facing, but you know, we serve a big God. You might have a big obstacle before you right now. Right now that you're just praying about and you don't know. Guess what? We serve a big God. What about the things that you need to see happen or look into? I can think of churches in our day where we're wanting to see more, see God bless more, God work more, God do more. But we serve a big God, and He can and He will, my friends. We've got to follow and be obedient and trust Him. So today we're going to talk about we serve a big God. And oh, what a great assurance and an encouragement this is for us today to know we serve a big God. He's a big God. He ain't no little God. He ain't a dead God. He ain't one a man-made image. No, He is a big God. He's the God of heaven. And this morning, today, we're going to look here at Psalm. As far as introduction, I'm going to read some different verses that lead us up to where we're going this morning. Today, I keep saying this morning, where it's actually afternoon, but Psalm 95.
verses 3 and 4, it says, "For the Lord is a great God, and a great king above all gods. In his hand are the deep places of the earth. The strength of the hills is his also." See, the Lord is a great God. He's a great king above all gods. I don't care who they are. He's above them. God, our King in heaven, is above them. Psalm 147 and verse 5, "Great is our Lord and of great power. His understanding is infinite." He's infinite. He's infinite, my friend. Great is our God and of great power. Great power. Oh, we don't know what it may what it takes to fulfill the need, but he's a God of great power, and he can handle it, and he can take care of it, friends. Isaiah 40 and verse 28. "Hast thou not known? Hast thou not heard that the everlasting God, the Lord, the creator of the ends of the earth, fainteth not? Neither is weary. There is no searching of his understanding." Hey, God is not taken by surprise. He doesn't, it doesn't just come up to surprise him. He doesn't faint over the greatness of it. He doesn't get weary. We do. Man does. We may try to figure out how something's going to get taken care of. We might not see how it's going to be done. Sometimes we might even somebody may faint over the weight of the trial, grow weary in the trial. But hey, God is not taken by surprise. God doesn't faint. There's no searching in his understanding. He knows. He doesn't have to try to search out a solution. He knows the solution. He is the solution. Hey, he's God's power is limitless. It's limitless, and his understanding is unsearchable. His power is limitless, beyond any kind of limit. Man is limited, but God is not limited. He's limitless, my friend. His understanding is unsearchable. And then we have Jeremiah 32 and verse 27. "Behold, I am the Lord, the God of all flesh. Is there anything too hard for me?" He's asking, is there anything too hard for God? I want to ask you today, is anything too hard for God? See, there's nothing too hard for God, because see, he's a big God. We serve a big God. This world, they look down upon God. Oh, but he's a big God. This world, they see him as a small, helpless being. But hey, he's a big God, and he's far above their understanding, far above what their thoughts are. So today, where we're going to be today, where we've been leading up to, is we are going to be in Ephesians chapter 3. Ephesians chapter 3, and we're going to be looking here at verses 13 through 21. Now, we're going to read these verses, and then we're going to look at a verse that in these verses, because I wanted to read it in its context, and that's what we want to do, keep things in its context. But we're going to look here at verse 20, and we're going to break it down a little bit and get hopefully today we'll get some encouragement in that we serve a big God. Now, verse 13 of Ephesians chapter 3, "Wherefore I desire that ye faint not at my tribulations for you, which is your glory. For this cause I bow my knees unto the Father of our Lord Jesus Christ, of whom the whole family in heaven and earth is named, that he would grant you, according to the riches of his glory, to be strengthened with might by his Spirit in the inner man, that Christ may dwell in your hearts by faith, that ye, being rooted and grounded in love, may be able to comprehend with all saints what is the breadth and length and depth and height, and to know the love of Christ which passeth knowledge, that ye might
be filled with all the fullness of God. Now unto him that is able to do exceeding abundantly above all that we ask or think, according to the power that worketh in us, unto him be glory in the church by Christ Jesus throughout all ages, world without end. Amen. Well, we see here, we're going to look at some of these here. In verse 20, we see here he talks about, first of all, looking at here, he says, exceeding abundantly. God's capacity surpasses man's limits. He surpasses man's limitations. Many men think they can go beyond, they can do things, try to do so many things in their own way. I've been there. I've tried to handle and do things in my own strength, but God's capacity, he surpasses man's limitations. He surpasses man's dreams. We can dream big. I dream big. I think big sometimes, but God goes beyond. He can go beyond those dreams, my friend. He can go beyond them. And sometimes we may not get that, what we're looking for, but it's in God's. It doesn't mean God's not able. It's just God is not allowing it. But he surpasses our limitations. He surpasses our man's dreams. He surpasses man's prayers. We can pray and we can pray, and God can go beyond, above and beyond that prayer. Let me ask you, friend, have you seen it in your life? Have you seen God go above and beyond what you've prayed for? I have. I've seen God go work great miracles. Oh, it may not be, some things may not be that big, but God went above and beyond what it was. But hey, beyond our prayers, that these words, exceeding, it means limitless. That word exceeding means limitless. And abundantly, exceedingly abundantly means overflowing. So it's limitless. Overflowing. Hey, do you believe that? Do you believe that God can? He's limitless and he can overflow. He can give us all and beyond. He can give us more than what we expect. See, sometimes we limit God, but he's limitless. He can go beyond. We've got to allow God to move, and we got to allow him to work. We've got to allow him to do the great things that he can and he wants to do. Here, our God, our Lord, is limitless and overflowing. And then it says here, what does it say? Abundantly of what? Exceeding abundantly of what? Above all that, the highest, the most ambitious request or thought is still below what God can do. The highest request we can bring to him, the most ambitious request we can bring to him, or the thought, the greatest thought, is still below what God can do. We cannot even comprehend the things of God. He's above us. And see, it would do man good if he would realize and see that truth, that God is above all. He can do exceedingly abundantly above all we think or ask. That's why faith is so important. That's why faith is so important, because see, we can limit what he does, but he's a limitless God. He can work. We've got to allow him to move. We've got to allow him to work. We've got to allow him to do. How do we do some of these things? What is it going to take? What does it help? What do we do here? The first thing we see in this is ask. Talking about ask, he says there, exceedingly abundantly, above all that we ask. What is that ask? What is this asking that he's talking about? This is a verbalized prayers. I'm praying, and there are requests and our petitions being brought before God. We are limited in our expression in prayer. Oh, like I said, friends, sometimes we are limited in that expression of prayer. What is that expression? What are we talking about when we say expression?
We're talking about the act of conveying, relaying and sharing the feeling that we have, the ideas that come across, or even the meanings through the words. They may not even be able to get the words out, but God, He knows. He's able to do above that. He's able to hear. He's able to answer. See, when we can't get those words out, guess what? He can hear it. He understands and He knows. He knows. And sometimes we can't get that expression. We're limited. We're limited in that expression in prayer. Oh, but God can see beyond that limitation. God can go beyond that limitation, my friend. And then God's power is working within us as we see this in the asking. His power works within us. It surpasses what we may specifically request in the prayer. He can go beyond what we specifically pray for. Hey, there's many things that God can do. I think of Paul here, how God moved in his life and used him beyond what Paul may have even thought that he would be used, and how God would work, and the things that God would use Paul to be able to see and be able to do. God worked beyond this. I think Paul here is also sharing a personal testimony of encouragement to them here at Ephesus. Paul is emphasizing this truth here. He's emphasizing this truth. Then we need to pray boldly. See, we may be limited in our expression, and we know God works, surpasses our request, but we also we need to pray boldly. We need to go to Him boldly. We need to pray and go to Him boldly because we know God can do it. He says, above all that we ask. See, we know God can do it. He's a mighty God. He's a big God. And we need to ask for large and maybe even challenging and even seemingly impossible things in our requests. There might be health issues. There might be things within your church, might be with things within your family or your home or maybe job-wise or whatever it may be. You need to talk to Him. You need to bring it before Him, boldly bring it before Him. Because whatever it is, God, He can do it. We know God can do it. Do you believe God can do it today? Do you believe God can answer that prayer? You believe God can do what that need is? Oh, we have a need here at the church. Guess what? I already know. I've been telling it in the church. Hey, I know God is going to take care of it. He can do it. He can handle it. He can take care of it. And I'm the same. I believe that, my friends. I believe that. We need to ask. Sometimes we do not pray big enough. Sometimes we don't go big enough. Sometimes we don't ask a big enough thing. We ask for something maybe smaller than God wanted really to give us something more. We need to pray bigger. We serve a big God, and He can handle it. He can handle it, and He can take care of it. He's going to get us through. He's going to get you through, my friends. And then this ask, talking about asking. To ask represents what we can verbalize. It's asking what we can verbalize or even put together in our request. And God's ability is to go beyond that spoken word. He can go beyond that spoken word that we

of possible. God can take care of it. God can go beyond what we want. God's powers and is so immense. It surpasses not only what we ask, not only it goes beyond even what we pray and ask, but also the limitations of our imagination. Sometimes we can't even imagine what God is going to do. We can't even figure out and tell and see what God is really can do. And God can act beyond our limited mental state. He can go beyond our emotional state. He can go on our spiritual expectations. He can go beyond these things. And He's a big God. He can go beyond this, all this. God's power is exceedingly abundantly above the highest potential of human thought. The highest potential, what we are even potentially able to think, God can go above. And He's the creator. He's the creator of the mind. He's the creator of the body. Oh man, today they think they've come up with all this technology. They think they've come up with all this, but it is limited. It doesn't even compare to God's power. It doesn't compare to God's power. God's power goes beyond prayer. It can go beyond the prayer that we bring before Him. God is able to work in ways that we could not even comprehend. He works in ways that we can't even comprehend, even dream of, dream to be possible. He can go beyond just answering that specific prayer. Oh, you can pray that specific prayer, and God is able. God can do. He can go beyond that, even that specific prayer. He can make it a greater possibility. Oh, I've heard God do great things. Oh, throughout the Word of God, you can see God do great things, do good, because He's a good and a great, He's a big God. He is. See, then we see down here in this verse, what does it say here? Go back here. Where am I trying to find? He says here, strengthened with might by His Spirit in the inner man, that ye may be filled with the fullness of God. These, how they go together, suggesting that our minds are renewed by the Spirit of God. Oh, that's why it's so important that we filter out the things of this world and our minds be renewed by the Spirit of God, the Spirit, and our thoughts becoming aligned with God's will. Let get our thoughts and our hearts and all we have aligned with the will of God. I want to have that renewed spirit in my life. I want what I do in my mind and my thoughts and my ways to be aligned with God's will. I hope that's your request. I hope that's your desire today. We can broaden what we think. It is possible. We can broaden what we think is possible by growth, by growing in the Lord. We must grow in the Lord. Grow in grace. And then we see here, he says, according to the power that worketh in us. According to the power that worketh in us. This, it's the active, a spiritual power of the Holy Spirit operating within believers. This power enables God to do far above what we ask or think. This power is be able to go beyond that, strengthening the inner man to live, strengthening the inner man to act, and strengthening the inner man to fulfill God's will, follow God's will, serve Him, rather than relying on our own strength. Not relying on my strength. I must rely on God and be in His will. In Ephesians, you go back to Ephesians chapter 1 and verse 19. Ephesians 1 and verse 19, it says, "And what is the exceeding greatness of His power to usward who believe according to the working of His mighty power?" Here, it's not man's efforts. It's not man's efforts. It's not your efforts. Not my efforts. But the exceeding greatness of His power. His power to usward who believe. To us.
It's God's power to us. It's not our power. We can't

do it alone. We can't do it in our strength. It's got to be God. It's got to be in Him and residing, His residing within the believer, His working within the believer. And then you go, who is this? Who is this? Back there in Ephesians 1, now at verse 20, which we wrought in Christ when He raised Him from the dead and set Him at His right hand in the heavenly places. That's Jesus Christ, my friend. He's the one that resides within the believer. He's the one that can give us this strength that we can rely on and serve and live and follow God's will through Jesus Christ. This power is the indwelling Holy Spirit. It's settled upon the exception of accepting Jesus Christ. Have you trusted Christ? Have you accepted Him as your personal Savior? You called upon Him as your personal Savior. This power here in these verses, is the indwelling of the Holy Spirit moving and working within you. And this power is working, it's acting, it's effective effective in our daily life. It can be throughout. He works and he acts and He moves, and it's effects in our daily life. We can have it move and work in our daily life, particularly through what? Particularly through prayer and spiritual devotion. We must be praying. God can move and work through prayer. Oh, we must pray. We must talk to God. Not just go out and just try to do it, because that's going to be end up doing it in our own strength. But we must pray and let God and make sure we do things in His will that He wants us to do, and have that spiritual devotion to Him. Stay true and faithful to Him. Stay true and faithful to God. And what does it do? This power, what does it do? It transforms lives. Hey, lives are transformed. Souls are saved. We can see folks get saved and trust Christ. It transforms lives. It takes a sinner and turns them into a saint, a believer. And then this power enables believers to conquer sin. Hey, you and I don't have to be held on by that sin. We are more than conquerors. We can conquer sin. The believers, we have the Savior, the Holy Spirit dwelling within us, and we can grow in our character. Hey, friends, we're in a day and a time that good, godly character is lacking, and almost lacking in some of our churches. Hey, let's get back to let God. He's a big God. He can do it, friend. He can do it and help us grow in our character. And this power also fulfills God's purpose in your life. This power can fulfill God's purpose in your life. You say, well, I just don't know what the purpose of my life is. Hey, seek God. Call upon Him. Talk to Him today. Pray to Him. And let your mind and your thoughts align with what God's Word says and what His will may be for you. And He will help you to fulfill His purposes for you in your life. One of them is to share the gospel. One of them is to be faithful to Him. One of them is to be reading the Word of God. One of them is to be praying. One of them is to be in the house of God. Hey, and just continue that to be, He'll help you to fulfill His purpose in your life. Now, I want to thank you for tuning in today to Hold Forth the Word broadcast. We hope that you enjoyed the broadcast. I've got a little talking a little quickly today, but this is a we'd love to hear from you, and we just want to thank you. Until next time, I hope you enjoyed the broadcast today. Until next time, hold forth the word. And now, this is a ministry of Emmanuel Baptist Church in Liberty, South Carolina, and you can contact us. We're on Facebook, Emmanuel Baptist Church -Liberty, and you can email us or contact us that way. Hope you have a good day. God bless you. Until next time, hold forth the word.

0: This is the Gospel Hour, making known to this nation the gospel of Jesus Christ. 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
1: Hello, everyone. I'm David Green, director of the Gospel Hour, and it's my privilege to welcome you to this Lord's Day broadcast. I'm so happy you have decided to share a portion of your worship experience with us today, and I promise you won't be disappointed because we have two beautiful songs for you, and we are continuing our series of messages, Behold the Man, as preached and taught by my late father, Dr. Oliver B. Green. Now, I do want to let you know this is the next to the last message in this series. It will end next Sunday, September the 6th. So please do not miss that message. And we will also tell you what the new series will be the week after that. But before we get to all of that, I want to read for you the scripture that is highlighted on our Gospel Hour wall calendar for last Sunday, Psalm 48, verse 1. Great is the Lord, and greatly to be praised in the city of our God, in the mountain of His holiness. What a wonderful scripture to take with you all week. Well, right now, let's hear A Shelter in the Time of Storm and Beautiful Valley of Eden, and then Dr. Green.

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1: Father, as we study today, give us wisdom, and we'll give God the praise in Jesus' name. Amen. Now, the first day of this month, I read John 19:5, Behold the man, behold the man. The man, Christ Jesus. Hurriedly, we said in in John 7:46, never man spake like this man. In Luke 15:2, this man receiveth sinners. Luke 23:4, I find no fault in this man. Then in Mark 15:39, we find that the centurion said, truly, this man was the Son of God. Now, in the Acts 2 and verse 32-36, this Jesus hath God raised and made both Lord and Christ. In Acts 13:38, through this man is preached the forgiveness of sins. And then in Hebrews 10 and verse 12, this man offered one sacrifice once for all forever for sins. Then in Acts 17:31, he hath appointed a day in which he will judge the world in righteousness by that man whom he hath ordained. Now, that's the verse we used yesterday. Now, we're going to sum up today the message of these verses. What does the Holy Spirit of God, as he moved upon holy men of old and spoke to holy men of old, and they penned down what the Holy Spirit said, what does the Holy Ghost claim for this man of whom Pilate said, Behold the man? All right. Now, if you're not an atheist or an agnostic, you accept the Bible as the verbally inspired Word of God. That means it is God-breathed, God-spoken. Holy men of old pinned down what God told them to write. Now, what does the Holy Ghost claim for this man? Number one, the Holy Spirit declares that this man hath spoken a message that none other could speak. Jesus said in John 6, my words are spirit and they are life. Beloved, let me say this. I've said it before on the radio. I've said it before. I'm saying it again because I feel that it is needed and it's well spoken at this time when liberalism, modernism, and the devil is on the warpath to discredit the old-time religion. Now wait. I said we will never this side of eternity, we will never be able to comprehend and to understand the importance of God's Word. Listen, beloved. If this Bible that I hold in my hand is full of errors, and we can't trust it, and it's mistranslated, and man did the changing and rearranging, then God bless you, we're sunk. Now that's right, we're sunk. Listen, the only book on the face of this earth that tells us about the virgin birth of Jesus Christ is the Bible. Now, it is absolutely imperative. It's imperative to believe in the virgin birth or you can't be saved. If Jesus was not born of a virgin, then, my friend, he is this world's number one imposter. He claimed to be the very Son of God. Now, where do we learn that? We learn it from the words of Jesus. Now, it's true that God spoke from heaven, but Jesus said, I and my Father are one. He claimed equality with God. He claimed it. So, if the Bible is not the verbally inspired Word of God, then, my friend, we are sunk. We are absolutely hopeless. We're helpless and hell-bound. No wonder the devil works through liberals and modernists to discredit and to try to tear down the Word of God. No wonder the devil tries to discredit the virgin birth and the atoning blood of Jesus. No wonder the devil revises and then revises again and revises again and interprets this and interprets that. It's a trick of the devil to destroy the message of God. And if the devil can destroy God's word, he has wrecked salvation. Because the salvation that I enjoy, the salvation that you enjoy if you're born again, It rests upon the solid rock, the Word of God. You say, preacher, I thought that our salvation rests upon the solid rock, Jesus. Well, who is Jesus? In the beginning was the Word was with God, and the Word was God. The same was in the beginning with God, and the Word became flesh and dwelt among us, and we beheld His glory as the glory of the only begotten of the Father, full of grace, full of truth. Who's that? None other than the Lamb of God, the Lord Jesus Christ. That's who it is. Yes, Jesus was the Word in flesh. Yes, full of grace, full of truth, the Word of God. No wonder the devil hates the Bible. No wonder the devil says that ordinary men wrote the Bible. No wonder the devil tries to advertise through liberals and modernists that the Bible is a good book, but no greater than any other book. I want to tell you, my friend, the Son of God spoke words that no other man could speak. Oh, who could say, come unto me, I will give you rest. Wait a minute. Wait a minute. The dictator of Russia can't do it. Hitler could not have done it. Mussolini in his day could not have done it. Stalin could not have done it in his day. Tojo in Japan, God bless you, he couldn't do it. The President of the United States can't do it. The greatest preacher on the face of the earth cannot do it. Listen, let me tell you something. Now, I'm not critical. I'm not critical. God knows I'm not critical. I'm trying to prove something to you from the standpoint of common sense and reason. The Bible's not unreasonable, neither is God. God said, come now and let us reason together, saith the Lord. I'm trying to reason with you. Now, wait a minute. What man has ever lived that walked up and touched the leper and he was cleansed immediately? Walked up to a grave where a man's been dead 4 days and deteriorating, decaying. What man can walk up to a tomb and say, Lazarus, come forth, and the dead come forth very much alive? I ask you, who can speak words and put life in flesh that's beginning to decay? Dead 4 days. The sisters said, dare not roll the stone away. He stinketh. He's been dead 4 days. Who? Nobody but Jesus. Nobody but Jesus, God bless you. Now, I know we've had some great men. We have some great men. We've had some great religious leaders. We have some great religious leaders today. But no man has ever spoken or ever will speak or can speak the message of this man. Come unto me, I will give you rest. Come unto me, I will in no wise cast you out. Whosoever shall call upon my name shall be saved. Shall be saved. No, maybe so. No, think so. Just shall be saved. Well, now, I want to finish this, so let me hurry. He spoke a message that no one else could speak. He does, he did, and he does, and he's still doing, and he will do what none other, no other on the face of this earth could do, can do, or ever will do. Now, it doesn't make any difference to me who you are and where you come from. I want you to produce a man. Produce a man that can instantaneously take away the desire of drink from an alcoholic and take away from that heart blasphemy and dirty, filthy, ungodly language and gambling and lying and stealing. Listen, beloved, I wasn't an alcoholic, but I drank daily. I wasn't an alcoholic. I don't claim, and I thank God that I was not. I certainly thank God that I was converted before I became an alcoholic. I drank every day. I drank heavily on the weekends before God saved me. Now, let me say this. The minute God saved me, alcohol left me. I've never had one little sip. I've never had one drop. I've never craved one drop in my life since God saved me. Now, let me say this also. And I know that some of you precious people can sympathize with me and know what I'm talking about. I was a vile, filthy, ungodly, cussing young man. I cursed all the time in front of anybody. It didn't mean it. Listen, cursing with me was just as natural as breathing. The instant, the split second that God saved me, I stopped cursing immediately, beloved friends. Now produce a man. Produce a man, a dictator, a multimillionaire, a doctor, a psychiatrist. Produce anybody that can cure an alcoholic, cure a blasphemer, a gambler, a liar, a thief, a downright despicable gutter wretch. Pick him up, plant his feet on a solid rock in a split second, and make a brand new creation from the inside out, from head to foot. Produce one. That's what Jesus does. Now, don't tell me I don't know what I'm talking about. It happened to me. And don't tell me that I don't know what I'm talking about. I know thousands, literally thousands, who've been saved in our meetings, not counting the multiplied thousands that I know who've been saved in other people's meetings. I know thousands of drinkers, blasphemers, liars, adulterers, fornicators, thieves, and everything else you want to name. I know them. They've been saved. I've known some of them for 10, 12, 14, 16, 18, 20 years, and they're still living for the Jesus who saved them. This man Jesus does and can do and will do what no other person, no other personality, no other being that has ever lived can do. This man. He not only speaks a message that no other can speak, but he does what no other can do. Then, in the third place, he came into this world in a body, and he displayed to mankind in a body a man that overcame every temptation that was hurled at him by the devil, the world, the flesh, and all hell. Now you produce another man. I want you to produce one man that has ever lived, and Jesus was approximately 33 and a half years old when he was crucified. Now, I'm not arguing days. I don't know to the day how old Jesus was, but he was between 33 and 34 years old when he was crucified. Now, wait a minute. You produce a man or a woman or any human being that has lived on this earth 33 years, never committed a sin in thought, word, or deed. Everything that they've ever done was right and righteous and holy and pure. Produce one. God bless you, produce one. Well, now you say, how can you prove that Jesus was that? He stepped right out in what we would say his own front yard. He looked his enemies in the face and he said, which one of you convinceth me of sin? Which one of you can bring one mistake against me? He never made a mistake. He was the faultless Christ. Pilate did everything in his power to find something wrong with him, and he had to admit three times in John 18 and the first six verses of John 19, Pilate said three times, there is absolutely no fault in this man. This man is faultless. Now find one. You go back and read the life, the history, the life story of any great, outstanding founder of religion, and you'll find they made mistakes. Find them. But this man never made a mistake. Now, I'd like to go on and on and on and on, and I could go on and on and on and say many, many, many other things, but the month is running out, and I must hurry. Now, this man that Pilate said, behold the man. This man of whom Pilate said, behold the man. He delivered a message that none other could deliver. He did, and he does, what none other could ever do or could have ever done. He lived in a body, I mean a body, just like yours and mine. He had flesh. Yes, sir. He took a body. God gave him a body. And in that body, he was hungry, thirsty, tired, weary. He wept. He cried. Yes, he had a body just like our body. Now, this man had a body like your body, my body. Yet, in that body, he was faultless, sinless, holy, and without spot or wrinkle. Now, the last thing that I say today, this man, looked his enemies and friends in the face, and he said, no man. This man said, no man taketh my life from me. I have the power to lay my life down. I have the power to take my life again. This commandment I received from my Father. Now, on the cross, when the centurion said, truly, this man was God's Son, the thing that convinced him was the moment that Jesus laid his life down. Jesus looked to the sky. He looked to the Father. And he said, it is finished. Then he said to the Father, into thy hands I commend, or I commit, or I entrust, I place into thy hands, I commit my spirit. And Jesus literally took his life out of his body and passed it to God. The centurion saw him die the instant that he said, into thy hands I commend my spirit. And the centurion was convinced. Now, this man is the only man that ever lived that had the power to lay his life down. That's what Jesus came here for. Behold the man who was born to die, and who was born to die at his own will, at the appointed time, he would lay down his life, and then, at the appointed time, take it up again, that you and I, through his death, burial, and resurrection, might be saved. Behold the man who died that we might live. Behold the man who holds your destiny in his hand. If you receive him, you'll be saved. If you reject him, then he can't help you. If you reject him, he can't help you. You'll have to say, depart, I never knew you. God help you, beloved. I beg you to behold the man who loves you, died for you, and stands ready and waiting to save you if you'll just believe on him. Father, honor thy precious word, O God. Honor thy word and save the soul that's nearest hell today, in Jesus' precious name. Amen.
2: 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And why is this book so important right now? Well, this is the 50th year since my father passed away back in 1976. and I wanted to honor his memory, and we put together this book with some writings from my dad, looking forward to what we have to look for in heaven and after we pass away. Of course, the title is based on Psalm 30, verse 5, which says, in part, weeping may endure for a night, but joy cometh in the morning. Now, in addition to that, we're going to send you a color photo of my father, 5x7, a special bookmark we have created commemorating these 50 years, and as I said before, the 4-page tract, 5 copies. So, to get all of these great items in Offer M, just ask for Offer M and send your gift of at least $15. 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
2: Friends, this is David Green again. On behalf of myself and the entire Gospel Hour family, I want to thank you for tuning in to the program today. I hope you received a blessing today and will tune in again each and every time you can. And so, until next time, may the Lord bless you and keep you in His will.

0: SRN News. I'm Mary Rose. A federal appeals court ruling is triggering a new fight over political advertising rates, with both parties pressuring local television stations ahead of the 2026 midterms. Correspondent Ron Taylor reports.
1: The Fourth Circuit overturned an FCC rule allowing political parties and super PACs to receive the same discounted rates as individual candidates. Axios reports Democrats are saying stations could face campaign finance violations if they offer outside groups those discounts. Republican attorneys disagree, calling the Democratic warning legally unsupported and threatening complaints against stations that change their policies. Republicans plan to appeal the ruling, which could determine how far campaign dollars go this fall. Ron Taylor reporting.
0: New York City Mayor Zohran Mamdani is taking another shot at Amazon, and critics warn shoppers could pay the price. Correspondent Richard Boyd reports.
2: Mayor Mamdani supports a Teamsters-backed bill requiring Amazon to directly hire delivery couriers. One study estimates the mandate could add $664 a year to the average New York household's costs, while putting up to 5,000 jobs at risk. Critics say the policy could drive operations out of the city, making delivery slower and more expensive. Richard Boyd reporting.
0: Iran's economy could face increasing pressure as the Trump administration urges other countries to cut financial ties with Tehran. The effort gained momentum after the United Arab Emirates suspended trade relations with Iran. With few major trading partners remaining, China is seen as Iran's strongest economic lifeline. Russia is focused on its own war. This is SRN News. Planned Parenthood is directing the legal war on life. Correspondent Michael Harrington reports.
3: According to a piece in the Daily Caller, right after the Supreme Court overturned Roe v. Wade, officials with the nation's largest abortion business contacted attorneys general in blue states. Planned Parenthood provided them with a 14-point plan for using the law to protect and promote abortion in their states. The Daily Caller reports the AGs have gone ahead and applied much of the Planned Parenthood blueprint, including working to amend state constitutions. Michael Harrington reporting.
0: Michigan Democratic Senate candidate Abdul El Sayed is distancing himself from liberal commentator Hassan Piker after controversial remarks about pro-Israel rhetoric in American Jews. El Sayed had previously appeared with Piker during the primary campaign to reach younger voters. This is SRN News. Juul is updating its vaping device.
4: 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It includes an optional age verification system designed to prevent use by anyone underage. Juul plans to market the new device under the brand name Juul 2, along with updated versions of its tobacco and menthol-flavored cartridges. In 2019, the company discontinued several flavors, including mango, mint, and cream, that drove most of its sales, but were favored by teenagers. Juul says any new flavors will be targeted to adult nicotine customers. Ed Donahue, Washington.
0: Wildfires continue to burn near California's Big Sur. The fast-moving Plaskett fire has grown to 8,000 acres, remains uncontained, and has forced evacuations south of Monterey. More details at srnnews.com.
5: Here's your forecast on WZYN, the old ship of Zion. Chance of seeing showers and thunderstorms across Valdosta today, low to mid-90s. We'll see mainly evening showers and storms tonight, lower 70s. In Forsyth, widely scattered showers and thunderstorms today, a high near 90. Isolated showers and storms tonight, near 70. I'm meteorologist Sally Russell on WZYN and online at WZYN.org.

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1: With SRN News, I'm Mary Rose. Four states still hold late in the season primaries next month. Correspondent Laura Winters reports.
2: The state of Massachusetts will hold its primary on Tuesday. Then after Labor Day on Tuesday, September 8th, New Hampshire voters head to the polls. Wednesday, September 9th, Rhode Island holds its primary contests. And finally, Delaware will hold its primary on Tuesday, September 15th, ahead of the midterms in November. Laura Winters reporting.
1: Europe may be reconsidering its costly green agenda, vindicating President Trump and congressional Republicans. Correspondent John Scott reports.
3: European climate policies are being delayed amid concerns they're driving up energy prices and hurting industry. The Wall Street Journal reports Shell, BP, and Equinor are scaling back renewable targets while investing more in profitable oil and gas. Canada has also scrapped its consumer carbon tax. That moves supporters to say that validates President Trump's promise to unleash American energy by putting an end to years of burdensome regulations, job-killing mandates, and foreign-dependent policies. John Scott reporting.
1: President Trump is touting what he calls the biggest oil deal in world history with Venezuela. In a Friday night Truth Social post, the president says the U.S. has secured majority U.S. control of more than 65 billion barrels of proven oil reserves in Venezuela, at no cost to the American taxpayer. The president goes on to say the deal more than doubles American oil reserves, greatly increases our oil supply, and will substantially lower gas prices for all Americans. President Trump has expressed a positive working relationship with Venezuelans. This is SRN.
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0: We invite you to start your Sunday morning with the Sunday Startup. 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
1: SRN News, I'm Mary Rose. A federal appeals court ruling is triggering a new fight over political advertising rates, with both parties pressuring local television stations ahead of the 2026 midterms. Correspondent Ron Taylor reports.
2: The Fourth Circuit overturned an FCC rule allowing political parties and super PACs to receive the same discounted rates as individual candidates. Axios reports Democrats are saying stations could face campaign finance violations if they offer outside groups those discounts. Republican attorneys disagree, calling the Democratic warning legally unsupported and threatening complaints against stations that change their policies. Republicans plan to appeal the ruling, which could determine how far campaign dollars go this fall. Ron Taylor reporting.
1: New York City Mayor Zohran Mamdani is taking another shot at Amazon, and critics warn shoppers could pay the price. Correspondent Richard Boyd reports.
3: Mayor Mamdani supports a Teamsters-backed bill requiring Amazon to directly hire delivery couriers. One study estimates the mandate could add $664 a year to the average New York household's costs, while putting up to 5,000 jobs at risk. Critics say the policy could drive operations out of the city, making delivery slower and more expensive. Richard Boyd reporting.
1: Iran's economy could face increasing pressure as the Trump administration urges other countries to cut financial ties with Tehran. The effort gained momentum after the United Arab Emirates suspended trade relations with Iran. With few major trading partners remaining, China is seen as Iran's strongest economic lifeline. Russia is focused on its own war. This is SRN News. Planned Parenthood is directing the legal war on life. Correspondent Michael Harrington reports.
4: According to a piece in the Daily Caller, right after the Supreme Court overturned Roe v. Wade, officials with the nation's largest abortion business contacted attorneys general in blue states. Planned Parenthood provided them with a 14-point plan for using the law to protect and promote abortion in their states. The Daily Caller reports the AGs have gone ahead and applied much of the Planned Parenthood blueprint, including working to amend state constitutions. Michael Harrington reporting.
1: Michigan Democratic Senate candidate Abdul El Sayed is distancing himself from liberal commentator Hassan Piker after controversial remarks about pro-Israel rhetoric in American Jews. Al Sayed had previously appeared with Piker during the primary campaign to reach younger voters. This is SRN News. Juul is updating its vaping device.
5: The Food and Drug Administration is giving Juul Labs permission to sell an updated version of its vaping device. It includes an optional age verification system designed to prevent use by anyone underage. Juul plans to market the new device under the brand name Juul 2, along with updated versions of its tobacco and menthol-flavored cartridges. In 2019, the company discontinued several flavors, including mango, mint, and cream, that drove most of its sales, but were favored by teenagers. Juul says any new flavors will be targeted to adult nicotine customers. Ed Donahue, Washington.
1: Wildfires continue to burn near California's Big Sur. The fast-moving Plaskett fire has grown to 8,000 acres, remains uncontained, and has forced evacuations south of Monterey. More details at srnnews.com.
6: Here was your forecast on WZYN, the old ship of Zion. Pretty good chance of showers and thunderstorms across Valdosta early. Then we should dry out. Overnight, low 70s. Chance of scattered rain and thunder Monday, a high near 95. In Forsyth, hit or miss showers and storms early. Overnight, lows near 70. Isolated showers and storms Monday, a high low to mid-90s. I'm meteorologist Sally Russell on WZYN and online at WZYN.org.
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1: SRN News, I'm Mary Rose. U.S. officials are saying that U.S. forces have struck Iranian rocket launchers on the Strait of Hormuz in the first military action in a month. Semi-official news outlets in Iran reported sounds of explosions near Larak Island on the Strait. Forces with the Revolutionary Guard Corps were observed preparing to launch rockets with sea mines into the Strait, according to the official who spoke on a condition of anonymity to detail sensitive military movements. The U.S. military last week completed clearing sea mines from the Strait's international shipping routes. At least seven people have been reported dead after a ferry carrying over 260 people capsized off the northern coast of Cyprus Sunday. The prime minister said that search and rescue operations are ongoing. This is SRN News.
0: Thank you for being a part of the WZYN Broadcasting Royal Family, where preaching is king, singing is queen, at WZYN.org, 89.1 Forsyth, and where it all began, right here in Valdosta at 8:10 a.m. Oh, let's have church as we step back into the 2026 Jubilee with this great live recorded number.

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Hearken unto the voice of my cry, my King and my God. For unto thee will I pray. My voice shalt thou hear in the morning, O Lord. In the morning will I direct my prayer unto thee, and will look up. Yet the Lord will command his loving kindness in the daytime, and in the night his song shall be with me, and my prayer unto the God of my life. Evening and morning, and at noon will I pray and cry aloud, and he shall hear my voice. He hath delivered my soul in peace from the battle that was against me, for there were many with me. But verily, God hath heard me. He hath attended to the voice of my prayer. Blessed be God, which hath not turned away my prayer, nor his mercy from me. The sacrifice of the wicked is an abomination to the Lord, but the prayer of the upright is his delight. But I say unto you, love your enemies, bless them that curse you, do good to them that hate you, and pray for them which despitefully use you and persecute you. Watch and pray, that ye enter not into temptation. The spirit indeed is willing, but the flesh is weak. Therefore I say unto you, what things soever ye desire, when ye pray, believe that ye receive them, and ye shall have them. And when ye stand praying, forgive if ye have aught against any, that your Father also which is in heaven may forgive you your trespasses. But if ye do not forgive, neither will your Father which is in heaven forgive your trespasses. Likewise, the Spirit also

0: Good evening, everybody. Good to see you here. Thank God for the rain and thank God for His grace and mercy on our lives. That's the main thing. Let's stand together and it's good. I tell you what, we can just talk about this. Who can just barely feel the fall? I'm thankful for it. Just a little bit in the mornings. Maybe just the humidity's gone just a little bit. And I like that. Good to see you here tonight. Good crowd here tonight on a Sunday night. That's great. That's great. Looking forward to hearing Brother David preach the word in here in a little bit. But we're going to sing a little bit. Somebody's requested a special song as well. So we'll follow the Lord's leading in the service. Amen. I want to give you an update on Baby Luke is doing better. Just saw him a couple hours ago. And they're encouraged that the Lord's touching him. He'll be a couple more days for sure in the hospital. But he's got a little ways to go. But he's getting better day by day, so we're thankful for that. Miss Janelle has surgery in the morning. Pray for her. And Brother Billy Bates has surgery tomorrow on his hand in Tallahassee, and so pray for him tomorrow as well. And thank you for those that came to prayer room. I say this, but we want to do most of that in the prayer room if we can get the updates on what's going on in the prayer rooms and stuff like that. But I wanted to bring those three things to you here this evening. Let's go to the Lord in prayer and ask God to bless in the preaching and in the singing. Brother Buddy, would you pray for us?
1: Lord, we thank you for the time to come back together to worship you in spirit and truth and fellowship of the sister of Christ. Thank you, Lord, for the good and the rain you've given us lately. Thank you, Lord, for each one that's here, for little Luke there in the hospital tonight. His parents, Lord, bless him, bless him.
0: Yes.
1: Bless him.
0: Amen. Brother Don?
2: So tonight, 145, It Is Well With My Soul. We'll sing the first, third, and fourth verses. 145.

0: be seated.
1: Amen. Miss Judy's going to make herself ready to sing. Do you ever do this? Do you ever just stop singing and listen to God's people sing? Now, I don't suggest everybody doing that all at once, but it's a beautiful sound. It's a sound like heaven. That's what we'll do through all eternity, is sing while the ages roll. And so just for a little bit, I just stopped and listened to you for a moment. And I don't get over the fact that my sin, oh, the bliss of this glorious thought, is nailed to the cross. It's nailed to the cross. And the whole thing, brother, and I bear it no more. And we must say, praise the Lord, praise the Lord. It's well with our soul. Miss Judy, we're happy to hear you sing tonight. And I pray that the song will be a blessing to the people.
2: A lot of songs came to my mind, but I asked two friends this morning what they'd like for me to sing this tonight, and this is what they came up with. But I'm thankful that I grew up in a godly home, a godly grandmom and granddaddy, and a godly mom and daddy. This song that I'm going to sing tonight is my mama's favorite. This is one she taught me. And after I learned to play the piano my senior year in high school and I went off to college, every time I came home, this is what I had to play for and sing for. And normally I do play for what I asked Tina at the last minute to play. But I'm thankful tonight to know the Lord Jesus as my Savior, that I was able to spare a lot of things during my teen years because I came to know the Lord Jesus as my Savior at 9.5 years old. And I'm so thankful for that. And the preacher preached and even used this song a little bit this morning. And I'm not trying to outdo him because I don't do that. I don't try to do battle with people. But I'm telling you, this is one of my favorite songs. We just sang my very favorite hymn. And you'll probably, when the Lord has me, takes me home, you'll hear both of those songs. I can go ahead and tell you that now. You'll hear them again. But I'm thankful to know the Lord Jesus. I'm so thankful for a good pastor, a good church family. And I'm going to iterate a little bit of what the preacher said this morning. I tell you, as Christians, we can't do without prayer. I'm thankful my mama taught me this, to go to the garden alone in prayer. And I won't say no more. I'll just sing it, and hopefully the Lord will use me to reach you tonight. Amen.

0: lead singer behind Miss Judy. 194 since Jesus came into my heart.
1: Amen.
0: Miss Judy, I hope it's a long, long time before I hear that song. Long time. 194, we'll do the first, fourth, and fifth verses.

Thank you very much. That's a blessing. And that's true. Looking unto Jesus, the author and finisher of our faith. Let me mention a few things here quickly. We'll keep the service moving along. And we're going to have church Tuesday night one more time. Is that right? Yeah, that's right. Tuesday night we're going to have church. And this will be the last awesome August service. Brother Danny Monday will be preaching. He pastors in Gray, Georgia, Calvary Baptist Church. And he'll be here preaching. And the Averys will be here singing as well. They're going to come back and sing for us as well. So Tuesday night, last awesome August service. And then South Georgia School of the Bible will be on Thursday night, 6:45. And continuing that. And then Youth for Truth Kids class will start up the next Wednesday night at 6:45, ages 5 to 13. We'll have some stuff in your hand for this more than likely on Sunday. And we'd like for you to think of any children that might be around you. Any friends, families at the base would be a great place to put these flyers. We'll get something simple put together by Sunday, and you can put it out on the base. And where you work, bulletin boards, friends, neighbors, family, and let's try to do our best with this and invest into these children to get the truth into them. And so we're excited about that. If you teach a Sunday school class, if you teach a Sunday school class or work with the children regularly on a week-by-week basis, I'd like to have just a brief meeting with you after the service and

0: here before they take up the offering. Ladies Fall Soup Fellowship, that'll be a good time for you ladies on that Tuesday night at 6:30, September the 29th. Now, we've got some new door hangers up here, so just if folks would want some of these, say, I live in a neighborhood or I'd go to a neighborhood near me, and I could put these on doors. Maybe you could walk down the street. If you'd like any of these, I could go do this. And you'd like some of these, just raise your hand and we'll get them to you. Ushers, you can just go out. Whoever's got their hand up, pass them out to the folks that think they would do that. Just pick up your hand there. Yeah, don't waste them. Some folks have already got some. Say, well, how would I do that? That'd be easy. Just pick a neighborhood. There's enough neighborhoods. We're not going to double up on each other. More than likely, we've done a little bit in North Bemis here, a little bit, and pass out the Word of God. You could use these any way you'd want to, anyways. And so, we'll have a scheduled visitation here soon, probably the weekend after Labor Day weekend. We'll do a scheduled visitation. We haven't done this neighborhood right here behind the church. Somebody like to do that and let me know that they do it right here behind the church. It's been a good minute, probably 18 months or so. We haven't hit this right here, the roads that connect right here. It'd be good to be able to do that too, and we'll keep working on that. I think we got 3,000 of these, I think, if I'm not mistaken. That won't take very long to get all those out, so pray the Lord blesses that. The kids meeting tonight, or children's workers meeting tonight after church, I think that's about it. Keep on exercising, fellas. Come on back here, and we'll take up the offering, okay? Good. Brother Buddy, you okay, Brother Buddy? Brother Buddy thought he already took up the offering. He was back there to stay. Everybody started walking, and he said, oh, I'm taking up the offering. Yeah, Brother Buddy, we're creatures of habit, aren't we? We've done it one time, walk down, walk back, that's it, right? We're creatures of habit, boy. Aren't church folks that way? Raise your hand and you admit that. Creatures of habit, yeah, I realize that. The older we get, the more we get that way, don't we? Yeah, creatures of habit. That's okay. I tried. I'm younger, but I try to remember that about you. You probably don't believe me, but I try to remember that we like things the same way. But sometimes we don't use the word change. Sometimes we try to make improvements, right? You don't use the word change. Improvements. That's something I can learn you on right there. Yeah. Good. Let's go to the Lord in prayer. God bless you for your giving tonight. Brother Brian, would you pray for us, please?
1: Heavenly Father, how thankful we are that we're able to come in your presence in prayer, Lord.
0: Yes.
1: I tell you now, Lord, that I ask you to lift up Brother David.
0: Yes.
1: He's asking to be your servant, that you would guide him, Lord.
0: Please.
1: The message that we're going to get tonight from you,
0: Amen.
1: Lord. And I ask you, Lord, to bless the gift and the giver and the offering this afternoon. And Lord, just dwell with us during this week, Lord.
0: Please.
1: Because I tell you, we can do nothing without your help.
0: Amen.
1: And we ask these things in Jesus' name. Amen.
0: Amen. Amen.

God's word says in 2 Timothy chapter number 4, Paul writing under inspiration of God to young preacher Timothy, I charge thee, that's Timothy, I charge the young preacher, I charge thee therefore before God and the Lord Jesus Christ, who shall judge the quick and the dead at his appearing and his kingdom, preach the word, be instant in season and out of season, reprove and rebuke, exhort with all longsuffering and doctrine. For the time will come when they will not endure sound doctrine, but after their own lust shall they heap to themselves teachers, having itching ears. And they shall turn away their ears from the truth, and shall be turned unto fables. Preach the word. Be instant in season, out of season. Reprove and rebuke with all longsuffering and doctrine. Brother David's coming to preach, and I want to do something.

0: something here tonight. Come up here. And Brother David's done the obedient thing in surrendering to the call to preach. He's just started this thing. But nothing will continue without prayer. Amen. Nothing will continue without dependence upon God. Nothing. All is vain. All is vain without the Spirit of God on this man. We're not ordaining you tonight, brother. It feels like it a little bit. We're not ordaining you into the gospel ministry. But our church loves you. And our church wants to pray for you. Because you got a crosshair on you now. You done signed up for serious business.
1: Yes, sir.
0: And we're glad of that. But this is not a fleshly matter. This is a spiritual matter. And if you're comfortable enough to come up here and lay hands, men, on Brother David and pray over him, I'd like for men to come up here and lay hands on him. Just come on up here, and we're going to lay hands on Brother David. That God bless him. Kneel down there. We're all going to kneel down with you and pray over you. Just get in here close, gentlemen. That's good. Make way for everybody. Glad we can all come around like this, aren't you? Get in close here. We're fine. Good. Amen. Oh, God. Oh, Lord Jesus. What a call that has been surrendered to. What a sobering. Oh, God, in your fear and in the presence of these many witnesses, and in the presence of the Lord Jesus Christ, God, I pray that your hand would be upon this man and your word would be in his heart like fire shut up in his bones. I pray the word of God would dwell in him richly. I pray he'd be a man of the word, a man of the scripture, filled with the Holy Ghost of God. I pray you'd send him forth to be a mighty man of God, with the power and unctionizing of the Holy Spirit, with the anointing of God upon him. I pray he'd be a man of prayer, a man in tune with the Holy Spirit, a man that walks with you. Oh, Jesus, would you keep him from sin and keep him from the wicked one, oh, God. And I pray this church, as they do right now, would stand strongly behind this man. There'll be weak moments. There'll be doubting moments. There'll be hard moments, trying times, dear God. But, oh, God, I pray that our church, the best we know how, would hold him up and lift up his hands, dear God. Now, Lord, I pray that you would let him preach tonight with the fullness and demonstration of the Spirit of God. In Jesus' name we pray, and all God's people said,
2: Amen. Amen.
0: God bless you. Love you, brother.
3: Thank you.
0: Oh, you're
3: Thank
0: welcome.
3: You.
1: Well, Pastor was right. This is sobering. I don't take this lightly.
0: Amen.
1: And I spent a lot of time in prayer over this message. God led me to this message because this wasn't even the scripture I was looking for. I was writing two other sermons as soon as I surrendered to the call to preach. And Sunday morning, driving to church, this is the message God laid on my heart.
0: Amen.
1: And for those taking notes, it's called Dig It Up. Matthew 25. Verses 14 through 30, the parable of the talents. I'll give you all a minute to find this scripture.

0: For the kingdom of heaven is as a man traveling into a far country, who called his own servants and delivered unto them goods. And unto one he gave 5 talents, to another he gave, to another 2, to another 1, to every man according to his several ability, and straightway took his journey. Then he had that he had received the 5 talents, went and traded with the same, and made another 5 talents. And likewise, he that had received 2, he also gained another 2. But he that had received 1 went and digged in the earth and hid his Lord's money. After a long time, the Lord of those servants cometh and reckoned with them. And so he hath received 5 talents, brought other 5 talents, saying, Lord, thou deliverest unto me 5 talents. Behold, I have gained beside them 5 talents more. His Lord said unto him, well done, thou good and faithful servant. Thou hast been faithful over a few things. I will make thee ruler over many things. Enter thou into the joy of thy Lord. He also that had received 2 talents came and said, Lord, thou deliverest unto me 2 talents. Behold, I have gained the other 2 talents beside them. His Lord said unto him, well done, good and faithful servant. Thou hast been faithful over a few things. I will make thee rule over many things. Enter thou into the joy of the Lord. Then he that had received the one talent came and said, Lord, I knew thee, that thou art a hard man, reaping where thou hast not sown, and gathering where thou hast not strawed. And I was afraid, and went and hid thy talent in the earth. Lo, thou that hast, that is thine. His Lord said, answered and said unto him, thou wicked and slothful servant, thou knewest that I reap where I sow not, and gather where I have not strawed. Thou oughtest therefore to have put money to the exchangers, and then at my coming I should have received my own with usury. Take therefore the talent from him, and give it unto him which hath 10 talents. For unto every one that hath shall be given, and he shall have abundance. But from him that hath not shall be taken away even that which he hath. And cast ye the unprofitable servant unto outer darkness. There shall be weeping and gnashing of teeth. For a long time, I thought this parable, they were talking about money. And in a way, they were old talents at that time. That's what they did. And when before banking was institutionalized, that's what they did with assets, is they buried them. They're not talking about money. Jesus wasn't talking about money. He was talking about gifts and abilities that every person he has bestowed onto you. And my first... I have 4 points. First is be faithful with what God gave you. Verses 14 through 15 talk about when he issued them those talents. And the first thing we have to understand is that talents belong to the masters.
1: Yeah.
0: The servants did not create them.
1: Amen.
0: They didn't earn them or own them. They were stewards.
1: Amen.
0: And everything God placed into our hands is the same way. My life belongs to God, so is my time. My testimony, my abilities, my opportunities, everything I have belongs to God. Whatever God has allowed me to possess, he has entrusted them to me for that purpose.
1: Amen.
0: And sometimes our biggest problem is that we become so focused on what God gave somebody else that we stop appreciating what he placed into our own hands.
1: Amen.
0: They did not receive the same amount. But notice something important. They all received something. And God did not expect the 1 talent servant to become the 5 talent servant. He simply expected him to be faithful with what the talent he had been given.
1: Amen. That's good.
0: Not everyone has the same gifts, talents, or abilities. Money, influence. We don't all come from the same place.
1: Oh, yeah.
0: This ought to encourage somebody tonight. You do not have to sing like somebody else. You don't have the same testimony or personality. Not even the same ministry. But you have a purpose here. God, you're still alive. God has a purpose for you.
1: Amen. Amen.
0: God has not called you to be a copy of somebody else. He's called you to be faithful with
1: Amen.
0: What he gave you. Comparison will make you stare so long at somebody else's 5 talents that you begin to despise the 1 talent God gave you. But while you are looking at their hand, you are ignoring what God put into yours. Maybe God gave you an opportunity to encourage somebody that's getting ready to quit, a fellow believer. Maybe he gave you a little time, a little influence, a little money. The question isn't how much did he give me? The question is, am I being faithful to what he gave me? It still came from the master. It still holds the same responsibility, the same. It still had purpose. I do not want to stand before God one day with what everybody else has said. I want to be able to say, Lord, I took what you put in my hands. I used it for you. Before we ever deal with this servant that buried the talent, we need to tell this truth. It wasn't his to bury. It belonged to the master. Amen. And whatever God has placed into your hands, it's the same way. You can't hide it, neglect it, or compare it. It was given to you so you can be faithfully for his glory, so you could use it for his glory. Amen. So quit asking, why didn't God give me what he gave them? And start asking, why am I doing with what God gave me now? Amen. My next point is, fear will make you bury it. And that comes from the verses 24 and 25. Then when he had received the one talent, came and said, Lord, I knew thee that thou art a man reaping where thou hast not sown, and gathering where thou hast not strawed, and I was afraid. I went and hid thy talent in the earth. Lord, that is thine. Notice what that one servant said. He was afraid. And that's why he hid that talent. He didn't say, I forgot about it, I misplaced it, somebody stole it. He just simply said, I was afraid. That's where the shovel came in. How many other believers have that problem that's still holding the shovel?
1: Yeah.
0: Fear put it in his hand, fear dug the hole, fear covered it up, but the master has entrusted him. You can use excuses all day, afraid of what people think, afraid that you're not qualified, afraid that you don't even know enough. And so instead of risking failure, you choose to do nothing. I know I've used every excuse in the book. This was not an easy call for me to surrender the call to preach. I've used all the excuses, so I'm preaching at myself too, not just at y'all. So you need to stop saying, what if I try and fail? Start saying, what if fear keeps you from ever trying at all? Somebody may have more than you. And I'd like to, a scripture came to my mind, and I want to pull it up. Jeremiah 1:4-8.

0: Then the word of the Lord came unto me, saying, Before I formed thee in thy belly, I knew thee. And before thou camest forth out of the womb, I sanctified thee, and I ordained thee a prophet unto the nations. Then I said, Ah, Lord God, behold, I cannot speak, for I am a child. But the Lord said unto me, Say not, I am a child, for thou shalt go to all that I shall send thee, and whatsoever I command thee, thou shalt speak. Be not afraid of their faces, for I am with thee to deliver thee, saith the Lord. No matter what your excuses are, God's always with you. God's always with you. And every excuse you use, you just put another shovel full of dirt on what God gave you. You may never feel completely ready. The problem begins with ourselves. The problem begins when we see in ourselves becomes bigger than what we believe about our God. Fear says bury it. Faith says use it. Fear says stay where it's safe. Faith says trust the master.
1: Amen.
0: Fear says what if it doesn't work?
1: Yeah.
0: Faith says what if God uses it?
1: Amen.
0: There's a difference between wisdom and fear. God never called us to be reckless, but he also never called us to bury everything he gave us, because obedience makes us uncomfortable. You can sit in the same pew and follow the same routine, never speak, never serve, never step out, never take a risk for God, and convince yourself, well, at least I didn't lose anything. But neither did the servant. He still had the talent, but that's not enough. The master expected him to do something with it. And I want somebody to hear this tonight. Fear may explain why you buried it, but fear does not have to decide whether it stays buried.
1: Amen.
0: And you need to make up your mind tonight. I need to make up my mind tonight. We need to put the shovel down.
1: Amen.
0: Joshua 1:9.
1: Amen.
0: Quit. Have not I commanded thee, be strong and of good courage. Be not afraid, neither be dismayed, for the Lord thy God is with thee whithersoever thou goest. Quit letting fear control your actions. Because fear may have buried it, but faith can dig it up. And once you dig it up, do not just stand there holding it, because the master gave it to you for a reason. Use it.
1: Amen.
0: My third point, God expects fruit. And that comes from verses 20 through 23. And so that he received the 5 talents, came and brought out of the 5 talents, saying, Lord, thou deliverest me unto me 5 talents. Behold, I have gained thee beside them 5 talents more. His Lord said unto him, Well done, thou good and faithful servant. Thou hast been faithful over a few things. I will make thee rule over many things, and to that into the joy of thy Lord. He also that had received 2 talents came and said, Lord, thou deliverest unto me 2 talents. Behold, I have gained thee 2 other talents beside them. His Lord said unto him, Well done, my good and faithful servant. I will make thee ruler over many things and enter into the joy of the Lord. The first servant obviously received 5 talents, the second 2. Both had pretty much doubled what they were given. They took that and placed it in the master's hand. They produced something. And when the master looked at them, he said, well done, thou good and faithful servant. I think at the end of the day, we all want to hear that.
1: Yes.
0: He knows what he praised. He did not say, well done, thou talented servant. He did not say, well done, thou famous servant.
1: No.
0: He said, well done, thou good and faithful servant.
1: Amen.
0: God's looking for faithfulness.
1: Amen.
0: But faithfulness is more than merely just holding on to what God gave you. Faithfulness means using what God gave you for the purpose in which he entrusted it to you. The 1 talent servant seems to think preservation was enough. He could have said, Lord, I did not lose it. Lord, I kept it safe. Lord, I knew exactly where it was, but the master was not pleased. Why? Because a talent had been preserved, but it never been productive. And there was a difference between preserving something and producing something. God did not save us simply to sit in on. God did not save us simply to for us to sit until heaven.
1: Yes.
0: And Jesus said in John 15:8, Herein is my Father glorified, that ye bear much fruit.
1: Amen.
0: So shall ye be my disciples. God wants fruit from our lives. Now, that does not mean everybody will produce the same amount. Same with you receiving your gifts. We all don't have the same.
1: That's right.
0: The two-talent servant was not condemned because he did not bring back 10 talents.
1: That's right.
0: He was not praised because he was faithful for what he had. I hope that this encourages somebody tonight. God's not asking you to produce somebody else's food. He's asking you to be faithful for what he planted in you.
1: Amen. That's right.
0: And you know about producing fruit. It doesn't matter what your talents are. It doesn't matter what your gifts are. What matters is you're faithful to it. You're producing something. And it doesn't even matter if anybody else sees it, because you know who does see it is God.
1: Amen.
0: Sees it.
1: Amen.
0: And notice in verse 27, the master tells the one talented servant, "Thou oughtest therefore to have put my money to the exchangers." So in other words, you could have done something. Maybe he could not have done what either one of those servants did, but at least he could have done something. And I was thinking about that. And sometimes we get trapped in our own thinking, if I cannot do something big, there's no point in doing it at all. But God has not asked you to do everything. He asked you to do something with what he gave you. Maybe you cannot go across the world and go do a mission trip, but you can at least go across the street.
1: Amen.
0: Maybe you cannot teach the whole church, but you can teach the little children.
1: Hey,
0: maybe you do not know every verse in the Bible, but if you are saved, you know what Jesus did for you. Use what he gave you.
1: Amen.
0: Because buried gifts do not produce any fruit. Buried testimonies do not encourage anybody. Buried opportunities do not reach anybody. And buried burdens do not become ministries. At some point, if we want fruit, we have to get what God gave us out of the ground. And at some point, and if what you have seems small, remember this, a small thing faithfully is worth more than a great thing buried in the ground. God's not asking you to impress him. He asks you to be faithful. And I do not want the Lord to look at me one day and see everything still wrapped up and buried. I want there to be fruit. I want somebody to know Christ. I want Christ to know I was faithful. I want somebody to be encouraged because I was faithful. I want somebody to keep going because I was faithful.
1: Amen.
0: I want the time, testimony, opportunities, and gifts God gave me to accomplish something for his kingdom.
2: Amen.
0: Do not dig it up just so you can hold it. Dig it up for God to use it.
1: Amen.
0: And my last point is dig it up while there's still time.
1: Amen.
0: The master's coming back. Jesus
1: Amen.
0: Is coming back.
1: Amen.
0: For a while, the servants thought they had time, but eventually the time for woken came to an end. The master returned, and every servant had to answer for what he had done. Jesus Christ is coming again.
1: Amen.
0: And whether it's in our lifetime or whether we leave this world first, none of us have an unlimited amount of time.
1: That's right.
0: There's coming a day when I live my last day. There's coming a day that you live yours last day. So if God puts something in your hands, why leave it buried another day? And you know, a verse came to my mind while I was writing this, 2 Timothy 4:7. I have fought a good fight. I have finished my course. I have kept the faith. When I look back at my life, I don't want to see a mountain of regrets.
1: Hey.
0: I just want to say this verse, and I want Jesus to tell me, "Well done, thou my good and faithful servant."
1: Hey.
0: So in verse 28, take their full talent from him which he give it unto for give now. Take therefore the talent from him and give it unto him for with which he had 10 talents. That's a sobering verse too. When the servant refused to use what was taken for when the servant refused to use the talent, it was taken from him.
1: Yes.
0: Stewardship's serious. It's God's gifts are not toys. His opportunities are not casual things. His calling is not something we should continually push aside. The master has every right to ask, "What did you do with what I entrusted to you?"
1: Right.
0: And I don't want my answer to be, "Lord, I was scared. Lord, I was embarrassed. Lord, I was waiting until I felt ready. Lord, I thought somebody else could do it better. Lord, I meant to get around to it. I want to be able to say, Lord, I wasn't perfect, but I was faithful. I stumbled. I got scared. I did not have as much time as somebody else. I did not accomplish everything I wanted to accomplish, but Lord, I used what you gave me. So maybe tonight God has brought you back to the place where you buried something. Maybe you already know where the hole's at. You know the thing God's been dealing with you about, the opportunity you've been avoiding, the burden you keep pushing aside, the step of obedience you have been afraid to take. Quit standing over the grave of something God intended to use. Pick up that shovel one last time, not to bury it deeper, but to uncover it. Dig through the fear. Dig through the excuses.
1: Amen.
0: Dig through what people said. Dig through insecurity. Take back what into your hands what the master entrusted to you. Then, and this is the most important part, put the shovel down.
1: Yeah.
2: Yes.
0: And go use it, because the master's coming back.
1: Amen.
0: Because the master's coming back, time is short, the walk matters. And whatever God's entrusted to you, dig it up.
1: Amen.
2: Amen.
1: Amen. Amen.
0: Thank y'all.
3: Stand together. If you'd like to come and have a time of prayer and say, Lord, I want my life to count for Christ, come forward. She's going to come play. And just come right here and say, Lord, I don't want to stand over it any longer. I want to dig it up by the grace of God. Who wants their life to count for Christ and know Jesus is coming soon? Say amen. Maybe just surrender to Him one more time. Submit to His will and let God use you. You might feel like you don't have much, but you've got something. You've got something. Come on now. Come on. Come to the altar. Respond to the Word of God that's been preached so simply tonight. Come on. Obey Him tonight. God's got in your hand exactly what you need. Nothing short, nothing more. Exactly what you need. Might not understand it, but it's exactly right because He's

are ye saved, through faith, and that not of yourselves. It is the gift of God, not of works, lest any man should boast. For all have sinned and come short of the glory of God, being justified freely by his grace through the redemption that is in Christ Jesus. For what saith the scripture? Abraham believed God, and it was counted unto him for righteousness. Now to him that worketh is the reward not reckoned of grace, but of debt. But to him that worketh not, but believeth on him that justifieth the ungodly, his faith is counted for righteousness. For if by one man's offense death reigned by one, much more they which receive abundance of grace and of the gift of righteousness shall reign in life by one, Jesus Christ. Let not sin therefore reign in your mortal body, that ye should obey it in the lust thereof, neither yield ye your members as instruments of unrighteousness unto sin, but yield yourselves unto God, as those that are alive from the dead, and your members as instruments of righteousness unto God. For sin shall not have dominion over you, for ye are not under the law, but under grace. For ye know the grace of our Lord Jesus Christ, that though he was rich, yet for your sakes he became poor, that ye through his poverty might be rich. And the Word was made flesh and dwelt among us, and we beheld his glory, the glory as of the only begotten of the Father, full of grace and truth. John bare witness of him and cried, saying, This was he of whom I spake. He that cometh after me is preferred before me, for he was before me. And of his fullness have all we received, and grace for grace. For the law was given by Moses, but grace and truth came by Jesus Christ. But by the grace of God I am what I am, and his grace, which was bestowed upon me, was not in vain. But I labored more abundantly than they all. Yet not I, but the grace of God which was with me.

But God, who is rich in mercy, for his great love wherewith he loved us, even when we were dead in sins, hath quickened us together with Christ. By grace are ye saved, and hath raised us up together, and made us sit together in heavenly places in Christ Jesus. For the grace of God that bringeth salvation hath appeared to all men, teaching us that, denying ungodliness and worldly lusts, we should live soberly, righteously, and godly in this present world, looking for that blessed hope and the glorious appearing of the great God and our Savior, Jesus Christ.

Hearken unto the voice of my cry, my King and my God, for unto thee will I pray. My voice shalt thou hear in the morning, O Lord. In the morning will I direct my prayer unto thee, and will look up. Yet the Lord will command his loving kindness in the daytime, and in the night his song shall be with me, and my prayer unto the God of my life. Evening and morning, and at noon will I pray and cry aloud, and he shall hear my voice. He hath delivered my soul in peace from the battle that was against me, for there were many with me. But verily, God hath heard me. He hath attended to the voice of my prayer. Blessed be God, which hath not turned away my prayer, nor his mercy from me. The sacrifice of the wicked is an abomination to the Lord, but the prayer of the upright is his delight. But I say unto you, love your enemies, bless them that curse you, do good to them that hate you, and pray for them which despitefully use you and persecute you. Watch and pray that ye enter not into temptation. The spirit indeed is willing, but the flesh is weak. Therefore I say unto you, what things soever ye desire, when ye pray, believe that ye receive them, and ye shall have them. And when ye stand praying, forgive if ye have aught against any, that your Father also which is in heaven may forgive you your trespasses. But if ye do not forgive, neither will your Father which is in heaven forgive your trespasses. Likewise the Spirit also helpeth our infirmities, for we know not what we should pray for as we ought, but the Spirit itself maketh intercession for us with groanings which cannot be uttered. And he that searcheth the hearts knoweth what is the mind of the Spirit, because he maketh intercession for the saints according to the will of God. And when thou prayest, thou shalt not be as the hypocrites are, for they love to pray standing in the synagogues and in the corners of the street, that they may be seen of men. Verily I say unto you, they have their reward. But thou, when thou prayest, enter into thy closet, and when thou hast shut thy door, pray to thy Father which is in secret, and thy Father which seeth in secret shall reward thee openly. But when ye pray, use not vain repetitions, as the heathen do, for they think that they shall be heard for their much speaking. Be not ye therefore like unto them, for your Father knoweth what things ye have need of before ye ask him. After this manner therefore pray ye: Our Father which art in heaven, hallowed be thy name. Thy kingdom come, thy will be done in earth as it is in heaven. Give us this day our daily bread, and forgive us our debts as we forgive our debtors. And lead us not into temptation, but deliver us from evil. For thine is the kingdom, and the power, and the glory forever.

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We hope you will receive a blessing from all the preaching and singing. Have a great day.

0: SRN News, I'm Mary Rose. Four states will hold late in the season primaries next month. Correspondent Laura Winters reports.
1: The state of Massachusetts will hold its primary on Tuesday. Then after Labor Day on Tuesday, September 8th, New Hampshire voters head to the polls. Wednesday, September 9th, Rhode Island holds its primary contests. And finally, Delaware will hold its primary on Tuesday, September 15th, ahead of the midterms in November.